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1: You're listening to Tectonic, a production of WFMU in Jersey City, New Jersey. Tectonic covers our shift to a digital future, exploring technology, how it affects us, and what we can do about it. And now, today's episode. Hi, everybody. Welcome to another episode of Tectonic. My name is Mark Hurst. I'll be your host for the next hour. Thanks so much for joining. I've got a really great conversation to share with you today, and I haven't recorded it because it's going to be live in studio. I'm joined by music journalist Jesse Jarno. Jesse, welcome to the show.
2: Thanks, Mark. Great to be here.
1: I'm so happy. I'm so privileged that you are spending your time with us for this show. We're going to be talking about ticketing apps and live music. This is a subject that you know a lot about. You have covered as a music journalist. You have been quoted in the press. More on that in a moment. And let me just tell listeners, if they're not familiar with you and your work, Jesse Jarno, everybody, is a music journalist and past guest on Tectonic. Actually, you were one of the very first guests back in 2018.
2: Oh, wow.
1: And you're an author. You wrote a book on Yola Tengo called Big Day Coming in 2012. You wrote a book, a biography of psychedelic America and the early psychedelic history of the internet in 2012. That was a book called Heads. 2016. And that was the book that I interviewed you about on the show early on. And then in 2018, you had a book called Wasn't That a Time? The Weavers, the Blacklist, and the Battle for the Soul of America. You're also associated with the good old Grateful Dead cast, which is the primary podcast for the Grateful Dead, is that right?
2: Yeah, the official podcast for the Grateful Dead, produced by Rhino Records.
1: So you've got a lot of experience and expertise and skill and just countless hours and months and years of listening to music and being around music, especially in live music venues, and it's just come up recently, again and again, the problems that are brewing, thanks to Silicon Valley and other tech-adjacent companies, the problems that are brewing in the live music space, specifically around the use of technology for ticketing. And I wanted to start us off by reading a quick excerpt from a Gothamist piece. This is from July 27, 2026. The headline is, Oy vey, que malo, Yola Tengo Hanukkah show tickets snatched up by scalpers. And here's, and again, this is all on the episode page if people want to follow along. Jesse Jarno, who wrote a book on Yola Tengo, said he has, quote, endless contempt for these large ticket companies. And here's your quote. The ticketing app thing has infected almost every venue in the city. It's like, I live in New York. This venue is in New York. This band is from New York. But somehow to enter this room in New York, where this band from New York is going to play, I have to do all these interactions with some giant corporation of people who probably don't go to see live music. And I'm just cleaning everything up.
2: Yeah, and even that cleanup was already fairly cleaned up.
1: It was already pretty clean. Jesse said that he is going to try to keep it really clean for live FCC compliant
2: broadcast.
1: I didn't
2: say that.
1: You said you would try.
2: I said I'd try.
1: You said you'd try. So I'm playing along. I'm trying to keep things very, very clean. But let's talk about this. So for listeners who don't know, Jesse, and you know we have many, many listeners in the New York area who know and love Yola Tengo, who have been to the famous Hanukkah shows. We also have many listeners outside of this area and all around the world. So for those listeners who may not know Yola Tengo, or maybe they know the band, but they don't specifically know the Hanukkah shows, what's the deal with the Yola Tengo Hanukkah shows?
2: Sure. Well, since 2001, so that actually makes this the 25th anniversary, though they haven't done it every single year, they've performed the 8 Nights of Hanukkah. That started off at Maxwell's, which is this cozy club in Hoboken where they started playing in the 80s. And the performances are incredibly special. For the past bunch of years, they've played completely different set lists every night. They've got different openers every night. They have different world-class comedians every night. And none of this is announced in advance. So these shows have been getting more and more popular over the years. And they moved to the Bowery Ballroom in Manhattan a couple of years back and have gotten more and more popular since then. And it was always, you know, you always had to either get online to buy a ticket. They used to make a point, or they still do make a point, of having tickets on sale at local record stores. I made a lot of really good friends waiting online for Yola Tengo tickets at Other Music back in the day, but buying actual hard paper tickets, little cardboard things, not even Ticketmaster tickets, just Maxwell's tickets. And then I can't remember the whole sequence of events, but eventually there was some of those surcharge-free on-sales moved over to the Mercury Lounge after the Bowery Ballroom got sucked up into the Borg, which was less perfect because then you were just going to buy tickets from somebody who is literally just entering them into a Ticketmaster system. So you could get shut out after buying only tickets for one night because then they had to keep entering tickets for each individual ticket you want. I'm getting way ahead of myself.
1: But we'll get back to those paper tickets.
2: Yeah, we certainly will. But this year, tickets went really fast, like uncommonly, creepily fast. You know, I'm on a chat group with lots of Yola Tengo heads, and people were just astonished. Like, you know, whatever time the on sale was, within moments, people are like, "How is it sold out already? It's never been sold out this quickly."
1: Right. But you had a suspicion. You knew what was happening.
2: Well, I mean, I think everybody knows what's happening. Yeah. I don't think there's any, you know, one of the things that got cut out of the Gothamist article, you know, my framing for this is, you know, I have marginally, like I'm holding my fingers barely apart from each other for you listeners at home, marginally less contempt for the ticketing system than I do for, let's say, the federal government at this point. And I think that's a pretty universal thing. Yeah. You know, death taxes and the ticketing system sucks. It's like these things are at least somewhat stable. And it's not like it's ever been perfect. It's not like it's ever really worked for everybody or even the majority of people.
1: But
2: it's certainly gotten worse.
1: It's gotten worse. So if we go back to the Hanukkah shows that you used to go to pre-monopolization of digital ticketing, the tickets would not sell out right away, like you said.
2: Right.
1: And
2: you know, part of that is Yola Tengo has certainly gotten more popular over the years. But
1: yes. But what happens when the bots come in and they buy up all the tickets is that they then go to a reseller that then puts in gouging prices, right?
2: Yeah, just within like an hour of the on sale, you'll go look on one of these ticket flipping sites and see tickets for many, many more times than the face value is.
1: And it's infuriating
2: for everybody.
1: It's unfair to the fans, and of course the artists themselves are not recovering any of that revenue. So the artists,
2: and these are benefit shows. I forgot to add that very key part about the Yola Tengo things. These are all benefits. So it's not like the tickets are extremely affordable for however many hours you're getting.
1: Right. All right. So there was that piece from The Gothamist. Again, that's listed on the episode page at tectonic.fm, the 800-pound gorilla, so to speak, in the ticketing space is Ticketmaster. Is there any other company, and we'll get to the resellers, but this is the company that many venues have to sign on with across the country. If they don't work with Ticketmaster, suddenly they're not getting acts coming to their theater. and business dries up. And similarly, if you are a fan and you want to go to practically any live event, you've got to probably have that Ticketmaster app on your surveillance phone.
2: Or AXS, which is the Live Nation one, which is... And I honestly, I kind of resent the fact that I even have to know the difference between these things. Like, yeah. My ideal as a ticket buyer is to never, ever actually have to think about the people selling me them. I just, like, I want to buy a ticket, and it's like, all right, I got a Yola Tango ticket or whatever.
1: But
2: why do I have to remember the people who sold it to me, you know?
1: Right. So there are two.
2: Well, there's lots, but those are the two.
1: Those are the two main ones. And when a given show for an artist or venue that's working with AXS or Ticketmaster, when they sell out quickly, like you were just talking about, then the bots are purchasing those tickets to go to a reseller. And that's something like StubHub, is that right?
2: Yes. Yeah. I mean, there's, you know, lots of places.
1: Many places. But is StubHub the main one, or are there others, and that's big ones?
2: There's probably... I can't say I really engage with that. I try to really avoid dealing with that. So I'm sure there's other ones that people use. I mean, sort of, there's also the fair alternative to StubHub, or the attempt to be fair, which is Cash or Trade, which grows out of sort of the Grateful Dead, Fish, hippie world. Cash or Trade was an expression that you would hear in parking lots outside Fish shows and outside of Dead shows. Cash or Trade for your extra, meaning you're either paying face, cash, or trading some kind of... material good. Let's call them material goods for the tickets. That's not cash. Right. And I think that, that's actually a healthy thing.
1: Yeah.
2: Like this idea that a culture can exist outside of a concert space where tickets can act as a currency. It's the inflation and the flipping them for lots of money that I think is the really damaging part.
1: Yeah. So people have talked about the barter economy as a better mode than this hyper-capitalistic, you know, financialized system where there's some centralized power that can gouge people from some remote area. A barter system is more peer-to-peer. You have something I want, I have something you want, we can trade, and that keeps prices fair. It's not centralized to one corporate actor. And people can bring different things to the transaction.
2: Right. And it's hard to scale that. And that's right. The problem once things go online is that suddenly you're not just dealing with the, you know, however many hundreds or thousands of people are wandering outside the venue. You're dealing with everybody everywhere. And that's, you know, really where that's kind of the main place where things get really topsy-turvy or where things really spun.

0: things convenient. We're going to reduce friction, and it's going to, and the other part of the pitch was it's going to democratize everything, because everybody is going to have a shot, no matter where you are in the world, you'll have a shot at buying this ticket, let's say. And what it turned out to be instead is that the power has centralized into, in this case, two main players who then can do whatever they want. And then the resellers can come in and do whatever they want once their bots have the tickets in hand.
1: And I will say it has democratized things to some extent in smaller indie venues, because now there's a billion more options for running your ticketing. And some venues do that really well. Some tiny venues do that really well. There's a venue in New York called Roulette that I love.
0: Yep.
1: That I buy a ticket, it's super quick, I don't have to register with their website, they'll send me a PDF, I've got my ticket. And, you know, if they're good, it'll even have the name of the act in the PDF so I can find it in my email later.
0: Right.
1: But then there's other ones that just introduce even more complications into it. For example, I know there's a company that services a lot of small venues called Dice, which my impression from people who work at venues and from artists is that it is actually far more fair to the venues and to the artists than Ticketmaster or these larger things. But again, that's one of those ones that I was talking about where suddenly, you know, it's like, what? I need an app? You know, it's actually made me buy fewer tickets.
0: Right.
1: Because it used to be, so the venue in New York, for example, well, I'm not gonna say their name because I like the venue too much. But before, I would, if there was an act that I like halfway liked that I would think maybe I'll be free that night, I would just buy a ticket, and if I didn't want to use it, I'd forward it to a friend, and no problem.
0: Right.
1: And now there's this app where it's like, if I want to share this ticket with, and I often just give them away. It was like, I'm not using this $12 ticket.
0: Right.
1: Go for it. It's all yours. Whatever. And now if I want to do that, it's like, well, I need your phone number to put it in the, and you need to have this app, and I need to have this app, and, you know, you need to, like, approve this message that you're going to get, and, you know, it just adds all these other layers of complication. I mean, there's good parts of it, too. Like, they have this wait list function that I think is actually, you know, fantastic. But just send me a ticket as a PDF, man. I don't want your... I do need to throw in, because somebody mentioned this in the comments, you don't actually need the app. You can just show up and give them your name, and they'll let you in.
0: Really?
1: Most
0: small venues, right.
1: I've never showed up at a small venue without an app and said, I bought a ticket online, I don't have the app, and been denied entry.
0: I had an experience last year when I was going to go to a benefit concert. There was a nonprofit that was putting on a musical benefit. I wanted to go there. And I acquired a ticket. Of course, it was through Ticketmaster. This is a fairly large and fairly well-known venue in Manhattan. And I was prepared to do just what you said. Just give me the PDF. I don't like using a surveillance phone to run my life, so just give me the PDF. I'll print it on my home printer, and I'll bring a little sheet of paper. No, no, no, no, no, no. And it had been a while since I had gone into a Ticketmaster venue, obviously. They said, you have to download the Ticketmaster app. You have to create an account. You have to then link your account to this thing so that your ticket shows up. And then when you show up at the venue, you have to show this QR code, but you have to show it in the Ticketmaster app. They make it really clear in the app. You can't take a screenshot of this. You have to have, these are my words, a surveillance phone running the surveillance app so that you can show them the surveillance QR code when you go in.
1: And here's the part that makes this a huge pain. So I went to a couple of shows this summer that had that thing at Forest Hills. I don't mind naming that.
0: Yeah.
1: It was, I mean, I do love Forest Hills. But I went with somebody, and she needed to go use the bathroom, for example. And I can't just hand her a ticket stub. I can't send her a screenshot.
0: Right.
1: It's like, you're either going to have to, like, negotiate with the person the door, or you're going to have to download the app and register it, and I can forward you a ticket, and then you can show, you know. And, you know, look, most people who work at venues are human. I'll give them that. And I think people who work at venues are awesome. I've got nothing against the people who work at the venues.
0: Yeah.
1: And, you know, you don't often actually experience problems getting back into the section, like saying, sorry, I had to go to the bathroom.
0: Right.
1: But, you know, it's just this other layer of control over all of this.
0: That's what it always seems to roll up to. The the default now seems to be to put all of these processes in an app that's larded down.

0: with surveillance. So who knows what kind of hidden algorithms to manipulate the experience. And all of it is conferring control on the corporate owner.
1: I have to tell you a punchline, funny kind of story with that, which is that I swear I don't remember which ticketing system this refers to, because like I said, I resent the fact that I even have to know them. But it was one of the big ones. It was either Ticketmaster, AXX, whoever handles Jones Beach. Yeah. I went to go see Neil Young there last summer. And it was like, you need the app, blah, blah, blah. So I, like, opened up the app. I made sure the ticket worked. It was doing the little windshield wiper thing over the QR code.
0: Exactly, exactly.
1: And then I got to the front of the line, and I opened the app, and it was like, you need this other app, which was, like, I think Google Wallet. Or so it was something never used before, you know? And it was like, there's a giant line behind me. They're asking. It's like, what? And the woman kind of looked around, and this is, you know, like I said, people who work at venues are awesome.
0: Yeah.
1: And she kind of looked around, made sure nobody was watching, and she sort of like bumped her phone, her scanner against my phone, and kind of just go in.
0: Wow.
1: It's like, all right, free.
0: Was there any?
1: I paid for it. Yeah. You know.
0: Of course, but was there any indication beforehand you needed a second app?
1: Not when I had checked it the first time.
0: So here's a question I have.
1: You've follow an app to a second location.
0: that's well said. You've been going to concerts for decades. So you remember the before times, before everything was ruined by these tech companies. What was it like when people used to enter a venue with their printed tickets? I imagine it was either show the ticket or punch the ticket or maybe even scan the ticket in a barcode scanner. Wasn't that faster than scanning the surveillance phones now?
1: I mean, everything is faster. It was faster like that. Using Metro cards was faster than people taking their apps out to, like, blink their way onto the subway.
0: Exactly.
1: I mean, sure, that was faster. Scan, you know, they had a... The last, you know, all of those things, happened that you just described in phases over the course of the last 25 or 30 years. You know, one of those phases, they used scanners on these specially printed tickets, and you could, if you were bold enough to hold a lighter up to your ticket, it would, like, burn in a certain way to tell you it was authentic or not, which, great system, you know? And it always scared people when you did it. I'm like, I want to see if this is real, and you're holding up a lighter to their ticket in the parking lot.
0: Those are the days.
1: Yeah. But there were, you know, there was room for pushback. You know, a huge thing in the 80s and 90s. It started with, you know, the Grateful Dead ran a mail order ticketing system. I mean, they had so I was researching this in the last 6 months or so. In the 60s and in the 70s, you know, 60s and really kind of into the early 70s, most venues sold tickets by mail order. Like, if you look at, like, old ads for the Fillmore East or even, like, you know, like Bob Dylan tours in the early 70s when he came back with the band, or seen any of the giant tours the late 60s, early 70s, if you look at the ads, it's almost, you know, it's like right to the box office for tickets. Here's the address. And the venue would sell you a ticket directly. And then that started to change, kind of, you know, all these systems kind of started coming in and national, you know, sort of becoming national over the course of the 70s, you know, and I didn't get to experience this whole wave because I didn't start buying tickets really until the early 90s. But, you know, even then there were workarounds. You would call the Ticketmaster number 10 minutes early and keep the person, you know, keep whoever answered
0: on the line. Yeah.
1: But, you know, this mail order thing was this huge innovation for the Dead. They started doing it in the late 70s. You know, they did it for, like, a couple of tours where they actually got to sell they were theater tours. They weren't, like, arenas at that point. But they got to sell every ticket in the venue through mail order and completely, it was for the only people in their fan club. And tickets did end up going. There were definitely people selling tickets outside those shows for lots and lots of money, way over face. But I think that's because largely those were underplays as opposed to the fact that they were, you know, fan club only. But then they continued experimenting with mail order stuff in the 80s. And that became a really successful system for them. And, you know, Ticketmaster would never let them have the whole venue. They could have, I don't know how much it was, maybe a third, maybe not even that. But other bands started doing that, and that became a normalized thing in the jam band world, maybe somewhat obviously. But other bands started following the ticketing model as well. I know Pearl Jam had one at some point. Somebody else can probably fill in the details. Those worked really well. You know, or at least my experience using mail order ticketing systems worked fantastically well. It was, you know, I knew I was buying them right from the band. They were, you know, they'd you could send an envelope off and decorate it, and you know that probably somebody in the band's office would be looking at it.
0: Right.
1: You know, the word was, you know, nicely decorated envelopes would sometimes get tickets first, or good tickets or something like that. That was fun. That really did feel community driven, and like you were buying tickets wasn't a miserable experience. You might not get them, but generally, but it didn't feel like you were getting screwed over.
0: Right.
1: You know?
0: And you're dealing with the band. You're not dealing with a faceless corporation.
1: Right. And sometimes they would just send you printed out Ticketmaster tickets, but nonetheless, they would be coming from the band's stash of them.
0: Right.
1: And that's, you know, that kind of evolved into the artist presale, which is just like now there's all these levels of like ticket. You know, I've gotten accidentally, basically, you know, not scammed because I clicked on the things, but like I've accidentally like purchased tickets at the wrong level. It's like, why was that ticket $80? Oh yeah, because they sent me a fridge magnet. All, you know, it's like, oops, didn't mean to click on that. Just sell me a ticket.
0: Right. Right. So we've got a change in how tickets were constructed. I mean, they were paper, and then they were special paper with a lamination, and then they just poof, and now it's just all digital.
1: And you know, having that limited stock of them, and you know, if like there's 1,000 tickets, they're all printed out on paper, or however many there are for a venue, that really, you know, that creates an actual physical scarcity problem. But it's, you know, whoever bought them, whoever lined up, or whoever got them, then has the physical stock, and they become products. You know, and that becomes such a different thing when the tickets become virtual. And again,
0: when you say the tickets become products, you mean like that becomes a collectible item?
1: Well, I mean, it becomes stock. It becomes something that, you know, a company is, you know, a scalper or a ticketing agency, literally has, you know, oh yeah, man, I got, you know,
0: look at what I've got here.
1: You look in like the back pages of newspapers, you know, the Village Voice or whatever, you know, call for Yankees, Rangers, Grateful Dead, David Bowie, you know, whoever was touring the tickets. It was just, you knew a guy.
0: Now, as a fan, did you ever hold on to the tickets?
1: Oh yeah,
0: put them in scrapbooks and stuff.
1: Absolutely, I've got. I mean, I still hold on to the tickets. This is not a past tense thing. When I get paper tickets, I don't throw them out. They're great. As you know, I definitely have notebooks where I made each page as like an entry for a show. I kind of, you know, that probably stopped doing that a little bit after college, but I certainly kept holding on to them. I've got shoeboxes and envelopes. I've got a drawer full of paper tickets still. That's like, oh, I guess that's my designated like ticket drawer. Like there still are, you still can get paper tickets if you work at it.
0: And that's another thing that's being lost in this full on sprint towards digitizing everything. You can't really save a printout of a QR code as a nostalgic memento of that night.
1: Right, right. You know, leads bands to do other kinds of merch. There's all, you know, it's.
0: But why should you have to buy more merch when you've already bought a ticket?
1: I don't want to buy more merch. I'm just saying. Yeah. So the fridge magnet I got when I accidentally upsold myself on Bob Dylan tickets is like it's a magnet of a ticket. I don't have a real ticket for that.
0: Oh, that was the actual magnet.
1: That's
0: funny.
1: Yeah.
0: It's like this is what tickets used to look like, kids.
1: Yeah.
0: Gaze upon the fridge and learn something. Let's talk a little bit about the surveillance that's going on in Ticketmaster. Before the show, I sent you this article. This is from Tech Times on August 18, 2026. Actually, a Tectonic listener shared this with me, which I appreciate. The headline is, Ticketmaster Biometric Check Clears Face Data.
1: No, cut it out.
0: All right, so here's the clip, and it's all on the episode page at tectonic.fm. Quote, when a fan tries to log into Ticketmaster or complete a ticket purchase, and the platform decides that something looks off, some of them, that is to say, some of the fans, now face a prompt they did not agree to when they created their account. Scan your face.
1: Oh, God, I've never gotten
0: photograph
1: that.
0: Your government-issued ID and hand that data to a company called Persona Identities, which is the same vendor whose entire government dashboard code base sat exposed on a publicly accessible federal server for hours in February, requiring no exploit to access. So, yeah.
1: Okay, I just needed to sigh to punctuate
0: that. Well, I'm going
1: to
0: ask you for a more verbose reaction here in a second, but let me just summarize that for listeners. So Ticketmaster, of course, has these algorithms running in the background that decide whether anything you do on the Ticketmaster app or site or whatever is quote-unquote suspicious. It's just like we've been talking about in recent shows about the algorithms that are tracking people as they drive on streets. And if an algorithm decides you're doing something suspicious, the notice goes to the local sheriff. Anyway, Ticketmaster is doing the same thing. If they find any kind of behavior that the algorithm deems suspicious, and who knows what that means, then you have to submit yourself to further surveillance by giving a facial scan to a company that has been shown to have lax security practices. And as I've said many times on the show, once your face scan gets leaked, good luck getting yourself a new face.
1: Yeah, I mean, you must have talked about Jim Dolan and the MSG, you know, family event, dysfunctional family venues on this show before, but
0: well,
1: you know, you're having your face, you know, scanned and ripped off.
0: Well, let's
1: stolen, if you will.
0: A brief digression. By the way, if you're just joining us, you're listening to Tectonic. My name is Mark Hurst. I'm your host, and I'm joined by Jesse Jarno, music journalist, author, DJ, all around cool guy. All of his material, or most of his material, is listed or linked on the episode page today at the Tectonic website, tectonic.fm, T-E-C-H, tonic.fm. And we're talking about ticketing apps and live music and how companies like Ticketmaster and StubHub are using technology in all the ways that the tech companies tend to do it these days that I cover on the show in order to make ticket purchasing and entrance to the venue less convenient for the music fans and less profitable for the artists themselves and just less good all around, except for the eight dudes on the West Coast who own these companies. So we're talking about the surveillance that is lit up when the Ticketmaster platform decides something is looks a little bit off. So Jesse, why should music fans have to submit themselves to a facial scan? And we'll get to Madison Square Garden in a moment.
1: They shouldn't. I don't have anything more articulate to add.
0: But that's what's happening.
1: Oh, I know it's what's happening, but they shouldn't have to submit to that. That sucks. There's nothing else to add.
0: We've got the analysis from Jesse Jarno.
1: Got your top people on it.
0: Yes. So you mentioned MSG, which of course stands for Madison Square Garden, for anyone who is not familiar with the venue or New York City. And I covered this on a show a while ago, but it turns out that Madison Square Garden and Radio City Music Hall and other venues have the same owner.
1: Jim Dolan.
0: And what Dolan has done is he has installed face scanners at the entrances to his venues so that every single, and I mean every single person who enters one of those venues for a music concert or a basketball game or the Rockettes or something, every single person has their face scanned, they're identified, and it was found, I think it was last year or 2 years ago, that he had instructed his security guards to escort out from the entrance anyone who was employed by a certain law firm that his company was engaged in a lawsuit with. And so what ended up happening was this mom was taking her daughter and the local Girl Scout troop to see the Rockettes, or maybe it was one of the shows at Radio City, and the security guards came up to her and said, "You're going to have to leave." And she's a lawyer working for that firm, but she's not involved in the case against Dolan. She was just an employee somewhere in the law firm. So the Girl Scouts all got to see the show, but the mom had to leave.
1: I mean, it's you know, I don't know. I was going to say worse than that, but it's, you know, I'm not going to add any value judgment to that. But, you know, you're also, if the owner of that venue also has a personal vendetta against you, you might end up banned, which is another thing. Wired has done a bunch of coverage of that this year, of a specific people that they've had it out for, and not let into MSG. You know, it's Sphere in Las Vegas. I'll call it the Sphere. I know you're not supposed to put a definite article there, but, you know, screw you, buddy. They can identify people seat by seat. And they know, you know, they look up your name on the system. Yep, you're in seat 42J or row whatever. And camera right on you.
0: Yeah, all we need next is microphones over every seat to see how people are talking to their plus ones about the show.
1: Right.
0: And if
1: well,
0: you say
1: they're
0: anything,
1: kinda, I don't know how this works. I don't know the audio system at Sphere, but headphones can also work as microphones, and there's little speakers at every seat in the Sphere already, so it might already be happening.
0: It could be. I'm planning on a show next week, a monologue show where I'm going to talk about the state of surveillance and how surveillance is starting to pop up in even more places you don't expect. So I wouldn't be surprised. But I do know that at least one person was ejected from Madison Square Garden because he had, I think, an anti-Dolan t-shirt on. So there are cameras scanning the crowd.
1: Oh, it was even better than that. It was someone who made a gag anti-Dolan shirt, sold it online, kind of forgot that they had done that, you know, just like through one of those t-shirt vendors, showed up at the Garden for some event, and then were not allowed in and reverse engineered that was why.
0: So what I find interesting, Jesse, is that here we have a system. Let's just go back to live music, okay? We have a system where in order to buy the ticket, you need to submit yourself to extensive surveillance. In order to enter the venue, you have to be holding a surveillance phone, that is to say an Apple surveillance iPhone or a Google surveillance Android phone. You have to be running one, or to your anecdote earlier, possibly multiple surveillance-laden apps in order to get yourself through the slow line of people scanning their surveillance devices on some janky scanner. And then when you walk into the venue, your face could be scanned by further surveillance. And then when you sit down in your seat, you could be surveilled even further by cameras that are monitoring the people in their seats.
1: I mean, it's...
0: What is the common thread from beginning to end, everybody, that we're seeing here? Why is it, Jesse, that we have, as music fans, we have to be surveilled every single freaking step of the way from shopping for the ticket to actually going and listening to the music itself? This is not what fans want. This is not what artists want.
1: No, it's certainly not. And, you know, there's certainly attempts to solve this problem. I mean, I think one of the main, you know, one of the main pieces that's sort of causing the domino effect, the surveillance, I think at this point, I don't think this would solve that, because people, I feel like it's sugar. They're just addicted to it. Capitalism is addicted to surveillance. But, you know, capping ticket resale prices would do a huge amount towards disabling, you know, ticket flipping. I'm actually about to posting a link in the comments here. I think it's the one that I've got to answer a math question on Monday. I just posted this link to the comments where it shows what the ticket resale laws are in each state. And in some states, they cap resale. You know, you can't legally sell a ticket for more than the face or more than 25% over face. And that goes a really long way.
0: I'll just say for listeners what Jesse is referring to as the comments. You can find these links on the episode page, tectonic.fm, and there's a link called Ticket Resale Laws by U.S. State. And if you live in the U.S., you can find your state and what the applicable laws are. I just quoted New Jersey and New York, since that's where we're located. But, Jesse, it says that New York has one of the most comprehensive ticket resale laws, that it prohibits the use of bots. Now, all I hear about is problems with bots and reselling, what we've just been talking about. So are people knowingly breaking the law? Is it just not enforced?
1: It's being somewhat enforced. Sort of the result of this Yola Tengo thing was that a lot of tickets got reclaimed by Ticketmaster. Like, oh, you were a bot. And I'm pretty sure some humans were also accused of being bots, and it's wild to me that humans have to prove that they're not robots rather than the other way around. That really seems like a fatal flaw in the whole system as well. New York's comprehensive ticket resale laws, which I'm looking at on the screen right now, are if that's what you call comprehensive, I th- think we need to have a conversation about what comprehensive means.
0: Well, I think they just mean relative to other states that
1: yeah, but
0: don't have much.
1: It's maybe so. But, you know, they require people that, require people to be licensed, prohibit the use of bots, prohibit reselling within 1,500 feet of venues, which I actually don't think does anything. You know, I don't think that's, I'm positive that is not the venue, that is not the problem. You know?
0: It's not the physical proximity.
1: And, there was a new bill introduced, I think in July, trying to solve the, at least in New York, trying to introduce ticket pricing caps. I don't know where that's at right now.
0: Yeah, I looked, I couldn't find any recent news. I do have on the episode page a link from the Hollywood Reporter from back in February that a New York State senator was introducing legislation, probably what you're talking about, that would place a price cap on resold tickets. But I don't know. And even if New York passes that, there's still 49 other states that have to deal with this. So it seems to be a general plague on music fans and artists. I want to read you this. This is something you sent me, Jesse. This was, I'm guessing his name is Matt Burnman, but I'm not sure, but just guessing from his Blue Sky username.
1: Oh, right, that one.
0: From earlier in September 2026, this guy writes, "I have tickets to a show tonight that we bought through StubHub," that is to say a reseller. "The tickets still aren't available to download and apparently will not be available until 30 minutes before the show starts."
1: It's so stressful.
0: "Which will already be 1 hour after doors open." And then the next day, he posts a follow-up. "Heads up. Yesterday, StubHub failed to provide me tickets I'd bought, failed to provide replacements, and refused to refund my money. Neither customer service phone number works, and the customer service email auto-replies that it's no longer monitored." So there's just online chat. And Jesse, you and I both know what online chat means. It's going to be some AI bot that says, "I'm sorry, I've done everything I can. I'm sorry I can't do more." So what happens if someone... A lot of sighing tonight,
1: Jesse. I just want to be your Ed McMahon, except just sighing.
0: But you are the expert, Jesse. Yes, you know so much more. You know infinitely more about music and the music business than I do. I'm just interested to know, what is someone supposed to do? Is this the state of the art with companies like StubHub, that you can buy something and not get the ticket and then not get refunded? That doesn't sound like a...
1: Mark, that's revolutionary. Capitalists have been trying to figure this out for centuries, how to sell you something without actually giving you something. Right. They finally did it.
0: Well, they tried with NFTs. Thankfully, that failed.
1: Yeah. I don't think there's any... I've admittedly purchased tickets through the secondary market, and that's really stressful. Like that thing that, it might not come till right before you know. So it's like okay, I'm going to buy this ticket from this weird website, and then it's like, is it going to come? Is it here yet? It's here. I can, you know.
0: But then if it's there and it's a door, if it's an hour after doors open, then you got to be standing at the venue checking your surveillance phone.
1: I mean, you know, there's also, frankly, ways to game this system that I know people do, standing outside of venues, looking at the apps, looking for the cheapest tickets after the doors open. So if you're comfortable with that, it can offer you cheaper ways into shows. I am not personally comfortable with that. I do not want to show up without a ticket.
0: You mentioned there's a whole constellation of resellers out there. I imagine a lot of them are kind of janky and skeezy. But I would think StubHub is a pretty well-known company that one should be able to trust a little more than a fly-by-night.
1: One should. Yeah. But that's why, that they have their own drawbacks as well. But that's what cash or trade was kind of invented to balance out, which, God, purchased by somebody else. I don't remember who. I don't think it was anybody. Someone should look this up. I forget. But, you know, that wasn't intended. You know, the concept of that was certainly intended to sort of counterbalance all the ticket flipping sites, the ticket scalping sites, by trying to get things back to face value or below.
0: Meantime, we have this series of social media posts. I'm not going to say or even guess which service they may have used for this, but this is from the band Animal Collective. Also is from September 2026.
1: Oh, yeah, sorry. Cash or Trade did get bought by Ticketmaster.
0: Cash or Trade is now owned by Ticketmaster.
1: I'm going to double check that.
0: All right.
1: I might be wrong. I think that's correct.
0: As you look that up, Jesse, I'm going to read part of these social media posts. These are on the episode page at tectonic.fm. And basically, it sounds like what happened was there was a bot attack on the ticketing system that Animal Collective's venue was using. They said that in New York, Bowery Presents registration system inadvertently sent an incorrect communication to those who had registered for the show at the Knockdown Center. On Thursday, the ticketing system got attacked by bots at the exact time the presale happened, which triggered the system to have to cancel everyone's code and reissue new codes. A lot of you missed out on a chance to purchase tickets, and that just really sucks, says Animal Collective. They continue, no one can control the resale market. It's legal in California and New York for someone to resell a ticket they purchased on an authorized resale website. It's infuriating to us that there's nothing anyone can do to stop that or to set a limit on the resale price. So if Animal Collective can't tame this, so to speak.
1: I mean, you know, Pearl Jam went to the Senate trying to fix this in the 90s. It's not like it's a new problem, you know?
0: But it's gotten worse.
1: Yeah.
0: Because the market has become more consolidated. What do you have for us, Jesse?
1: Oh, I'm just looking at a post from an online buddy, The Modern Folk, who said, I was born in the right time. I love seeing wall of text Instagram posts from bands and musicians attempting to explain various problematic situations they're involved in.
0: What?
1: Which is, you know, always a sign that everything is going totally well.
0: It's going swimmingly.
1: Yes.
0: When a band has to fight off a bot attack and then go to a surveillance service, owned, I'm guessing it's the horrible one owned by one of the horrible ones owned by Mark Zuckerberg, to post a quote-unquote photo full of text that explains what they're doing. I think what Animal Collective
1: link in bio.
0: What Animal Collective did is they said we can't please everyone, but we're doing the very best we can, and they announced additional shows in New York and Los Angeles.
1: Yeah, and to get back to where we started, you know, Yola Tengo also tried to solve the problem in various ways. One was canceling bot tickets and partnering up a little bit with Cash or Trade to kind of do verified resale. They still do tickets sales at record stores, which I think is a really wonderful thing that lots of other artists should do, because it, A, it's easier for fans, but B, it really promotes community to, like, have some kind of crossover between these two different cultural locations in your city. Really, so record stores, if any record store owners
0: let's talk solutions.
1: Get to selling, that's one of them.
0: Record stores, selling tickets at record stores is one solution. Obviously, good for the record store. Good for the artist, good for the fans.
1: Shout out to Record Grouch.
0: So what are some of the other things? If someone is a, let's start with the bands. If someone listening is part of a band, maybe they have to deal with Ticketmaster 90% of the time, but they do have some leeway. What are things bands can do? One is to sell tickets through local record stores. Great. What else?
1: I mean, really a lot of it depends on the venues you're playing, and the choices get smaller and smaller the more and more popular your band is. So if you're
0: the bigger the band, the more likely it's going to be a Ticketmaster.
1: Yeah, well, the bigger the venue, the more likely it's controlled by one of these companies,
0: right.
1: You know, which are sucking up venues left and right. That's another, you know, huge part of this, is that a lot of venues that used to be independent have been purchased by Live Nation, have been purchased by who. I resent having to keep track of, like, who owns what. Like, the company Bowery Presents is no longer connected, as far as I know, is no longer actually connected with Bowery. It's all, like, these, it's all brands and mergers and acquisitions and, you know, that the hand gesture thing. Is there a visual dump button? There is not. So, yeah, but if you're in a band of a certain size, you know, you can attempt to throw shows by yourself, you know, without working through that system. And the bigger, again, the bigger you are, the harder that is to do. But that is one lesson of the jam band scene, no matter how you feel about their music, is that lots of those bands, especially in the 90s and early 2000s, really pursued all these alternatives, you know, throwing their, you know, finding a plot of farmland in upstate New York and throwing a festival.
0: Yeah.
1: You know, and there were venues in New York that did that. You know, I don't know how big the Todd P. shows got in New York, but certainly got fairly large running DIY shows like that. But then after a certain point, you just can't really do that anymore unless you're someone who's super established or, you know, it, and it really takes a lot of work to do that. And you're probably, if you're a band or even a group of bands doing that, it requires, you know, laying out money to a lot of money to throw your own event, and that you're not necessarily going to make back, like, unless it's a totally, the margin of profit on live events, you know, big live events, if you're putting them on, can be kind of slim if they're not a guaranteed sellout.
0: But if you're big enough, you're rich enough, you're powerful enough, you do have some options. And this brings to mind a few months ago, there was news that there was one artist who was able to convince Dolan to turn off the face scanners
1: at
0: MSG.
1: I forgot about that.
0: And that was Taylor Swift, not for a performance exactly, but for her wedding. And so if your name is Taylor Swift, you may be able to get some of the surveillance turned off, but that exception shows the extent of the rule, how hard it is for anybody else to have any leeway in doing anything about this, the surveillance regime. Let's talk real quick. We only have a few minutes left, Jesse, about fans. We talked about bands.
1: Fans are the best.
0: What can fans do? What can music fans do in this environment of oppressive algorithms and intensive surveillance and just exploitation everywhere?
1: Find the others, you know, find the fan communities, find, you know, just really try to localize yourself and locate yourself in that fan world. And, you know, I've just as a fan, not as a journalist or anything, like I've tried to avoid purchasing things through, you know, these large companies and just sort of putting faith in the idea that I'm part of this music world in New York. And if there's a giant ass sold out show at Forest Hills, there's a decent chance I'm going to know someone with an extra, and I just have to keep my ear open for it. And probably that person has taken the bullet and dealt with his company. But, you know, that's, you know, all kinds of, that's just one way to do it. Just sort of try to find the hole in the wall, basically.
0: You know, long time listeners or even medium time listeners will note what an interesting similarity there is from your comment to so many other comments I've had from guests on the show who've said, find your community as the thing that we as, you know, citizens or users of this technology need to do. It seems like our next step in all sorts of areas in our technological life is to find and be a part of some kind of human community.
1: And it's great because those don't even really need to scale. You don't have that problem there. You're just trying to find people, humans. You're not trying to, like, achieve something gigantic. You're just trying to find community, friends.
0: What are some of the fan communities that you like?
1: I mean, all the bands that I like. I wouldn't be fans of those bands if I didn't like them.
0: Well, tell us about...
1: Well, I mean, I love the Yola Tango world. I love the, you know...
0: Is there a particular place... Like, if there's a Yola Tango fan who wants to find other fans in that community, where do they go?
1: The Yola Tango show.
0: They go to the show.
1: I mean, that's,
0: okay.
1: You know, that's, you know, poke around online, you know, look on social media, look on blogs, you know, whatever's, you know, it's just whatever means necessary. Unfortunately, right. There's humans on the other side. You know, fortunately/unfortunately, sometimes you have to use these systems to find the humans on the far side of them. But the best way, you know, go to Record Grouch the day Yola Tango tickets go on sale and see who's lining up to buy them. You know, that's the surefire way to find hardcore fans. Or get to a show early. You know, whoever the artist is, just show up not long after doors, talk to everybody around you. You know, they just learn.
0: So there's going to be
1: find the heads.
0: Some good folks there, but you probably want to avoid the scalpers who are just there to make money, right?
1: But I feel like most of them, I mean, there's still scalpers outside shows occasionally, but I do feel like most of them have kind of retreated online where the profit margin is surely much higher.
0: Interesting. So the folks hanging around outside are more likely to be actual fans, part of the community.
1: Yeah, but that's the frustrating thing about having these companies sort of in between you is that it's harder and harder to, you know, show up at a show with an extra paper ticket and be able to, like, just sell that ticket. Like, I went to a sold-out show last week. It was a really beautiful Allen Ginsberg tribute on the West Side. And I knew someone who wanted to go, but the show was sold out. And it's not really the kind, I actually admittedly didn't look on StubHub, but it's not really the kind of show where you expect a lot of tickets to show up on StubHub. It's the perfect example of the kind of show where you should be able to show up outside, someone's holding their paper ticket in the air, and you're like, oh, I need an extra, you know. And maybe that's also a great way to make friends, is people, you know, I've absolutely made friends in all of these ways I've just talked about, including buying tickets outside a show. It's like, oh, I guess I'm sitting next to you tonight. How are you? You know?
0: Right, right. If they're holding an extra ticket, you're likely sitting right next to that person. Tell me about the good old Grateful Dead cast. Where can we find it, and what can we expect to hear on that?
1: Well, wherever you get your podcast, which is to say wherever you're on the other end of an RSS feed for podcasts. But it's on, you know, it's on dead.net, which is the Grateful Dead's official website. It's on YouTube. You can, of course, subscribe to it. And it's just an incredible honor to get to do their official podcast. And ticketing comes up quite regularly in there. Shout out to Steve Marcus, who is the great wizard behind GDTS, the Grateful Dead Ticketing Service, which then, you know, after Jerry Garcia died, they kept handling tickets for other people. You know, it's to me, it's really like a core historical spot in the history of ticketing, this sort of battle against it and trying to kind of find independent ways and means through the problem. And, you know, again, none of these things are perfect. They're all, you know, short of paying, getting online and paying cash at the door. That's, like, as far as I'm concerned, kind of the only way that you can, like, get around all this stuff. And you can't really do that at bigger venues, so it'd be cool if you could.
0: And that's the way it is with Jesse Jarno. Jesse, thank you so much for spending time with us today on Tectonic. Again, if people want links to your Blue Sky and Mastodon accounts and mentions of your book and some other items, go to the episode page on tectonic.fm, T-E-C-H, tonic.fm. Jesse, thank you.
1: Thanks for having me, Mark.
0: What is our outro? And then I got to do my finishing bit. What is our outro song going to be?
1: Well, we're not going to get through all of it, but we're going to listen to a little bit of the Year of the Horse version of Prisoners of Rock and Roll by Neil Young, whichever cable this is. I think it's
0: insert one.
1: It might be
0: two. We'll try both. Okay.
1: It's playing now. You can fade up one of them.
0: Okay. I will in a moment. Until next time, friends, you know exactly what to do. Avoid Apple, abandon Amazon, forget Facebook, and whatever you do, get off Google. See you next time.

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1: Well, here we are again, and this is looking like a pretty lopsided matchup, Jim.
2: That's right, Ron. I mean, in one corner, we've got a 175-pound guy, and in the other, a 6,000-ton heavyweight train?
3: Jim, this guy has no idea what he's getting himself into.
2: Ron, the size difference alone is staggering.
3: Oh, unbelievable, Jim. And this guy is acting like he doesn't have a care in the world.
2: What is this guy thinking, Ron?
3: Well, this is one of those rare moments where I actually find myself at a loss for words.
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6: This is Paul Kelly, Vice President of KABF. I want you to meet Alice. Who is she? You and me, facing high housing costs, medical debt, and more month than money. We are the majority of Arkansans. We need programs that work for us as hard as we work for our state and our families. Hey, policymakers and politician, it's time to meet Alice. Who is Alice? All of us.
7: Yes, Rural War Room every Tuesday night right here on KABF.
8: Robots say, of course, you got to trust a robot because they're programmed not to lie. But then maybe the programmer has lied to the robot, you know?
7: Let's hope not.
8: That's what happened to Hal. I mean,
7: oh, that's true. Yeah. That's true. In that movie of The Thing.
8: I'm sorry, Dave.
7: Thank you for listening every Tuesday to Rural War Room. I'm Donovan Suit.
8: I'm Byron Werner. We love goofy records. We like to collect foreign records and have done so for decades. So please, trust us. Let us bring a lot of weird-ass stuff to you that you've never heard before. You may like it or not. Frame of reference. Sometimes there'll be a middle bit of a song where you go, wow.
7: And we really try to bring you, sometimes the edits are long and sometimes they're shorter to bring you, you know, the best of. It just depends on what the cut is. Hey, tonight, it's the 4th of July almost. And of course, almost. What are we going to do except celebrate Soviet life with the new release of the Soviet Life EP. Now, this is something that we've been working on with these guys in London for about, I'd like to say 2 years, but it's been longer than that. And the project skewed off into several other things. And then Amon said, hey, I was like looking through some of the Soviet Life magazines. They're these huge. Have you ever seen those things? The Soviet Life? From the mid 80s to the late 80s. And then didn't they scale them down to be smaller?
8: I think it goes back farther than that.
7: Yeah,
8: it used
7: probably
8: to
7: does.
8: Be, you know, even a little bigger than Life magazine. Life magazine used to be a sizable
7: huge
8: magazine.
7: That's
8: what was so great. They could give you very big photos or use art design on a whole big page. You know, it's like having a record album or something. So then it shrunk down later on because it had to. You know, you just couldn't afford to do that sort of printing anymore, that sort of extravagance.
7: And I was looking through some of the older, like the older really big life-size magazine ones, just looking for images to put on the cover because we had some kind of biker imagery going on in our minds. And then Amon said he's the lead singer, or he was the lead singer of Zykogen. Now it's kind of split a little bit. And he said, why don't we just call the whole project Soviet Life? And I jumped all over that because when I was in high school, I became obsessed with this record called Red Wave. And it's four bands from the Soviet Union. I'm going to be focusing a lot on that tonight. Byron's got a lot of American artists. What we're doing is kind of American Soviets.
8: Almost entirely American. I might have a couple of British things in there in honor of Zykogen and our...
7: British artists. Yeah, we kind of did
8: and
7: that.
8: And our collaborators.
7: Too. Yeah.
8: But mostly American and mostly... very American sounding stuff, like it or not.
7: We talked about calling it, there's a record I'm playing later called American Soviets. We talked about calling it that, but I mean, there's only one time we're going to put out a record called Soviet Life. So, Soviet Life.
8: Okay, Droogies, listen up.
7: No kidding. Okay, so this is from the Big Time Records release called Red Wave. It's a two record set. This every there are four bands. Every band has one side. This is Elisa, and we're going to be playing modern Elisa, but later on the record that just came out last year. This is from 1985, and this song is called Experimenter. And if you would like to find us online, please type Rural War Room into your browser. This has a very long radio intro, and so we'll let this play. We're also on Facebook, Twitter, any of that stuff. Rural War Room Radio. God, this is cool. Yeah.
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10: Давайте
11: сюда не хочешь подойти. 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

for honor, I nudge her. I hey, embolden, often on ya. I dig the way you rolled him to Tanya.

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0: Rare Radio.
1: Soviet Life / Independence Day show.
0: It's like, it's trust us to do a, you know, Soviet Life and then also 4th of July show, but it's because we have
1: Mr. Putin, put that wall back up.
0: It's because we have the CD release, which is, I'd like to say it's tomorrow on the 4th, but today is the 3rd. It's already up on some digital services like the new Google Music Store, which blows me away. So you can check that out. It's Rural War Room with History of Guns and Zykogen, both bands from London, doing an EP called Soviet Life.
1: Zykogen for Zykogen.
0: Thank you for
1: that's
0: that.
1: An unusual one. So who do we just hear? That belter there.
0: A very rare CD that I can't believe how good this thing is. Valery Leontiev doing from the album Matter of Taste.
1: Now, just to show people how this stuff works sometimes, tell the story about how you bought it and threw it down.
0: Oh, yeah. I bought this thing, like, I want to say a year ago. It was probably a couple of years ago at a swap meet for, it was marked 99 cents, 75% off everything in the section. And I bought a couple of these Russian CDs. And, you know, I'm a guy that looks for this kind of stuff, too. And I listened to the thing, scanned through, not listening to the songs all the way through, and kind of thought it was crap and put it away. And this is one of the least, you know, kind of climactic songs on the disc, but the singer is really good. So the more, you know, I put it on today thinking it was crap and just was blown away by the last four cuts on it. Are like, oh,
1: see?
0: Man, you can't throw music away because you never know when it's going to, you're going to turn around and it's going to appeal to you.
1: It's not going to change. You're going to evolve.
0: Exactly.
1: Your ears are going to
0: be
1: widened some so you can go, no, I appreciate this now. I didn't before.
0: Exactly. Exactly. And
1: now.
0: And you just don't know when that's going to happen. So you should, well, it's a good reason to listen to our show,
1: and,
0: but also to save music.
1: We don't have a cut name on that one because
0: that was in Russian, and I don't, it's also the old language, so I don't know. It was cut four.
1: Before that, Cormac and Ross. That is Jody Cormac and Tom Ross. I can't really tell you what that cut is yet, but I hope to have the information soon. I just got that in. It's very interesting music. I like the sound of it. Who is that before that?
0: Oh, from the album Red Wave, recorded 1984 to 86. That was Strange Games. Now, this record has four bands on it. They're the one that sounds the most like Madness or the Specials. That song was called Coco. Oh goodness, Coro. Oh goodness, I can't read it. Hold on, Korovod is the name of it, and that's sort of Americanized. You know, they're trying to phonetically spell out the old Russian. And this is,
1: and we don't even know if we're saying it right.
0: It's when the Russian language was still the Soviet language was totally different. Like after the Soviet Union fell, the language completely changed.
1: We gotta have Sterno up here. He speaks Russian.
0: I know, right?
1: Yeah. Before that, Hugo Montenegro doing the title song from Lady in Cement, a film that I believe starred Frank Sinatra.
0: Oh yeah. And starting off, another Red Wave artist, Elisa from 1984, doing Experimentor, I should say.
1: Okay.
0: Starting off that block. And we're going to hear a lot of Red Wave artists, a lot of American artists, and some British, because the collaborating artists on our new CD are from London.
1: That's right. And speaking of our new CD, we're going to have a premiere tonight coming up later in the show. You may want to hang around for that.
0: We might do it before the end of this hour.
1: You never know.
0: You're going
1: to have to listen to the whole thing or wait till tomorrow and, you know.
0: Yeah, download it. And if you don't know, if you can't listen live and you want to tell your friends to listen to Rural War Room, we're streaming all the time on radioforall.net. And you can find all those things by going to ruralwarroom.com. You want to play some music, Byron?
1: You don't have to download it. You can just listen to it as it streams.
0: You just pick a show and then scroll down on the right. There's an arrow.
1: There's a red circle with a little white triangle in it. And you hit that.
0: And it opens in another window and plays. And you don't have to download it or anything. Like an hour later,
1: it's
0: gone.
1: It makes it so easy.
0: Hey, what do you want to play next, Holmes?
1: We're going to go to Madison, Wisconsin, but a weird part of Madison, I can tell you.

I'd like to tell you all a tale about the winter of 09, the year that we endured the longest night of our lives. A storm blew in from hell and piled snow 10 stories high. The wind, it howled like sirens, and we hunkered down inside. The timber shook and groaned, and the storm, it grew and rose. The bars had all shut down, and the liquor stores were closed. And the worst was yet to come, and though we didn't know it yet, somewhere in the night, we'd run out of cigarettes. Well, we rationed beer till midnight, till we saw the end was nigh. Then we were saved from doom by a bottle of 10 high. And when the final drink was finally drunk, we knew that we were surely sunk. Someone passed the bong around, and we all got high.

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1: From the CD Habits to Feed, you heard Mountain Sprout from Eureka Springs, Arkansas. Yay! Doing Cabin Fever about a horrible night with no liquor and no pot, no cigarettes. And they just had to,
0: here on the
1: had to tough it out. And they don't like doing that.
0: On the American Soviet Life Show. That, before that, it's the 4th of July almost, so I played Chet Atkins because he's brilliant, man. That was Yankee Doodle Dixie.
1: It sure was. Before that, Ken Emerson and Bob Armstrong from their new CD. Let me give you the pertinent information. It's on Grass Skirt CD.
0: It's a
1: www.grassskirt.co.uk English release. This is called Escape to Jazz Island. That's the CD, and you heard the Minkow Tango. Very talented, cool, wonderful song. Performers.
0: Before that, a very rare record from the Russian label is the name of the label. That was Open Spaces of Russia doing a song called Curls, which is sort of an old standard.
1: And from the marvelous Peter Cook, Dudley Moore film Bedazzled. If you haven't seen it, go see it. Don't see the later one with Brendan Fraser and Elizabeth Hurley. Oh, go for the original. Peter Cook is magnificent. Dudley Moore is really good. Dudley Moore did the soundtrack that you heard there. You heard GPO Tower from the soundtrack of Bedazzled. Before that,
0: and Dudley Moore is so underrated in many respects.
1: But that he's best when he's with Peter Cook, because he has to be on his game, and Peter Cook pushes him, and that's what he needs. You know, it's that Paul McCartney and John Lennon rivalry.
0: Yeah, and with Alone, they are nothing.
1: Well, they're not as good as they are, and they're pushing off of one another.
0: Anyway. Poor John Lennon. Okay, before that, from Red Wave, the double album set from 1986 on Big Time Records. This particular Big Time label, I think this is one of the few records they put out. Aquarium from the Soviet Union, 1985, doing a song called Tonight.
1: And from the most recent Reptile Palace Orchestra CD, Songs and Dances of Madisonia, you heard Lactic Acid. Very trippy.
0: Oh, yeah. Absolutely.
1: Yeah. That's the way we like it here on the Rural War Room. We like the psychedelic stuff. We like the bebop. We like the folk music. We like the swing. We like the bizarro foreign music.
0: Oh, yeah. And you can find us online at Radio 4.
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1: We've got weird music. We'd like to share it with you. Matter of fact, it justifies the past few decades of our lives of all this maniacal, maniacal.
0: Like, I like maniacal better, really.
1: Maniacal feasting on vinyl that we've been doing. It's been obsessive, we got to admit, but we found some cool stuff.
0: And you
1: You're not
0: going
1: to find this anywhere else.
0: You do not have to dig through dusty record bins. All you have to do is listen to Rural War Room every week and also streaming in very high fidelity sound.
1: And we've been grabbing just about anything that looked even partially weird. So just imagine what we've gotten. Stuff that we couldn't believe how weird it was going to be going in. You know, that's the thing. It finds you. And sometimes it's so weird, it stops you in your tracks. You go, oh.
0: Which, that's been happening to me a lot, reviewing all of the Soviet records I actually had. I was like, oh my gosh. Yeah, this is 80s. This is 80s. So tonight, Soviet life. American Soviet life, sort of, is the theme. We're playing American artists, Soviet artists. We're going to, in this hour, premiere the first cut off of our CD, which comes out, in a few hours. Soviet Life, Rural War Room, featuring Zykogen and History of Guns. And both of those groups are from London. And we've been working on this damn thing forever, like for, I'd like to say 2 years, but longer. And we're going to premiere one, but we're
1: not yet.
0: We're also playing a lot.
1: Still time to call your friends. Say hey,
0: Red Wave. A lot of new wave from Russia that you've never heard. Soviet Red Wave from the '80s, and we're going to start off with, you know, we're also playing stuff that recorded by international artists about Soviet and American relations. Here's a good example: CCCP. CCCP is actually for, and that's how the Russians would say USSR. But this particular...
1: They spell it all goofy on purpose.
0: They spell it all goofy on purpose, but this particular group is from Italy, so there you go.
1: Oh, boy.
0: Here's CCCP doing American Soviets on Rural War Room Soviet Life Show. See if I can get...
2: Hello, Colby. This is the White House. Ronald Reagan speaking.
3: 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How are you today?
2: Finally, it's time for the jazz match. 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
2: Coming at you from the weirdness capital of the United States, Little Rock, Arkansas. We couldn't say it if it wasn't true. Even if you came here looking for it, you may not find it. You may find it, you know, dumb luck. Well,
1: yeah, right?
2: You know, lots of times I find that the records that I'm looking for, they find me. I don't have to find them. So
1: that's what happened to me with that record.
2: So you have to have a certain set of magnetism, a weirdness magnetism to you already to be able to locate the weirdness center of the United
1: True.
2: States.
1: True, and if you already have
2: Rock,
1: that.
2: Arkansas, but it is around here, I tell you.
1: You know what we're talking about.
2: Yeah. So what did we just hear?
1: Oh, we heard that was Aquarium from the double album set called Red Wave. That song was called The Thirst from 1985.
2: Before that, the Hampton Grease Band from 1970 purported to be the second worst album that the Warner Brothers ever put out.
1: No way! Really?
2: The worst selling. The one below that, the absolute worst one, was a yoga instruction record.
1: You fools!
2: And what can I say? I got two copies of it.
1: The buying public.
2: I've got the CD copy. That's the Hampton Grease Band from the double album Music to Eat. And you heard a good excerpt of something called Six.
1: And before that, we heard Elisa, another Soviet-era band who still records right now in modern-day Russia.
2: Whoa.
1: That was from their newest album, which came out 2 years ago. And I can't say the name of it, but man, on the flip side of the CD, when you turn it over, it's got all these holograms on the play side of the CD.
2: Man.
1: It's really trippy. That was
2: Russian holograms. Doesn't get any cooler.
1: The opening cut, which is called Opening.
2: And before that, from the soundtrack of the original Planet of the Apes that had that Charlton Heston guy in it. I won't say that he was acting, but he was in it. Whoa!
1: Oh!
2: Hey! Anyway, that was Jerry Goldsmith doing a previously unreleased cut called No Escape from Planet of the Apes. Jerry Goldsmith is an excellent composer.
1: Yes, he is. Love
2: and
1: Jerry Goldsmith.
2: We started off with...
1: Oh, right. Starting off that hour, for those of you who used to hang out at Vino's, before it was Vino's, it was called Nemesis. Nemesis even got left out of that Towncraft thing. They cut, you know, to Mandrakes. No, Mandrakes was not as big as Nemesis, as far as I'm concerned.
2: Yeah,
1: That was the song I learned to do the Pizza Man dance to. CCCP from Italy doing American Soviets.
2: See, now, that's what we're all about. We got an American Soviet song done by people in Italy played in the United States in Little Rock, you know?
1: That's what we're all about.
2: That's what we're all about.
1: If you just tuned in, tonight is the Soviet Life Show here for the 4th of July on the Rural War Room radio show. And I'm Donovan Suh.
2: I'm Byron Werner. Now's the time to premiere the special.
1: Yes, the special thing. Okay, so for a while we've been working on projects, a couple of them, with two bands in London. One of them is called Zykogen. That's X-Y-K-O-G-E-N. And History of Guns. You should probably like both of these bands on Facebook if you're on the thing, and us as well, because we've really worked hard to bring you this. In honor of all Soviet artists and anyone who tried to preserve them, we bring you the opening cut from the EP Soviet Life, available, well, on all digital services. And you can get the physical CD from ruralwarroom.com. 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
1: That was the group Yeti from Fort Worth. That was recorded
0: Fort Worth, Texas.
1: Yes.
0: Wow.
1: October 99 to February 00. That's 2000. So it's old, but not that old.
0: It really sounds a lot older than
1: CD that. Called Things to Come. You heard some extensions of classic prog rock there. Interstellar Biplane. That's Tommy Atkins, John Teague, Eric Harris, and Doug Ferguson, Yeti. And a nice long cut like we do every now and then on the Rural War Room. We like to let artists play those longer cuts where they really get into it and really shake their hair around, shake their butts. And
0: I really want to say that this band, Yeti from Fort Worth, has a lot of Little Rock ties, too. Call us up and tell us if you know.
1: Yeah.
0: I want to say that Bertho is associated with these guys, too. Okay. So starting off that record or block was a world premiere record from, Rural War Room. That's us. And Zykogen in London. And that was called Soviet Life Yesterday. And if you want to buy that, please do. You can find it on, iTunes, Google Store, eMusic, any of those.
1: That'd be a good place to start.
0: Yeah, and the physical CD is also available if you want to use PayPal or anything like that. But this is our tribute on the 4th of July to the Soviet Union. So, yay. Poor them.
1: I know there's some sort of logic in there, but we haven't thought it out that far.
0: Yeah, we haven't. So please find Rural War Room on anything. YouTube, Facebook, SoundCloud, Twitter, I don't know, whatever.
1: So basically tonight we're playing Soviet stuff, we're playing American stuff, and maybe even some English stuff.
0: Oh, yeah. You want to hit it?
1: Sure, go ahead.
0: Yeah! This is for you, Krell.

0: that you guys did not get picked for the showcase this year.
1: Oh, no?
0: So basically, you know, I wouldn't say that there was the bands in the, that got selected for the showcase were better than you, because that's a relative term.
1: Right.
0: It just came down to there were a lot of good quality tapes, good bands, and the taping quality in no means is
2: what we go by.
3: Right.
2: But it has basically judged on songwriting and the musicianship.
3: Right.
2: So,
3: we ain't got either of those, that's for sure.

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1: Oh, my
0: weekly.
1: God. What a cut. Square and hip at the same time. Oh, my goodness. Hugo Montenegro from the soundtrack of Lady in Cement. You heard Sugar Seymour. Wow.
0: Oh, man. That was pretty hot. Before that, we heard the one and only Little Rock's Reagan's Polyp. That's our American end of the American-Soviet show. Doing Your Head, the Abschied DJ remix. And that is available for a short time on SoundCloud if you go to Rural War Room's page on SoundCloud, which would, of course, be SoundCloud/Rural War Room. That's a .com, too.
1: Yeah.
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0: Right through you!
1: Yes, goes through your head, goes through your body, goes through everything. Goes through your little cat and the walls and everything.
0: So we have
1: to get to your radio so it can pour out all this wonderful, weird-ass music.
0: For you. I mean, that's, you know, every week at this time.
1: No one plays what we do.
0: All night long.
1: No
0: you
1: one
0: just
1: plays
0: stay
1: what we
0: tuned
1: do.
0: To us, and we'll keep on giving you tunes until you fall asleep.
1: And we will try and keep giving you new stuff all the time. Occasionally repeat stuff because we
0: stuff
1: love
0: that,
1: it so much that we can't help but repeat it. But
0: and if you want to email, I mean, like, some of the repeat stuff is because of you guys on Facebook or Twitter
1: don't
0: or whatever.
1: Mind repeating, but we try and go out of our way to play something we haven't played before on the show, and even
0: this week,
1: you know, a normal show is pretty damn weird.
0: And this week, Soviet life. So we're observing 80s Soviet artists, all kinds of things. We'll talk about this
1: stuff.
0: More
1: yeah.
0: after the break. We'll take a short little break.
1: Yeah, TCB time.
0: And I'll push the button on the machine. 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
7: I'm Donovan Sue.
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7: We do, 501-433-0088. 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
1: constrictions. This is the 4th of July. This is
7: right now.
1: Why we should be talking about freedom is
7: It is the
1: 4th
7: of July, and I've got I changed my playlist.
1: Okay.
7: I totally forgot Andy Griffith passed away, and I found a 4th of July tribute to Andy Griffith. So we're going
1: to
7: start off
1: to him or by him?
7: It's by him and to him, I suppose.
1: Yeah, I guess so.
7: So you're listening to Rural War Room, and we're going to play a lot of music, so don't go anywhere.
8: Today we're going to talk about Cleopatra, Queen of the Nile. Now, I know how you've all heard how she was a beautiful woman. Well, now, she wasn't a beautiful woman. She wasn't a beautiful woman at all. I mean, she is all right. But she wasn't beautiful. Now, you're going to ask me, if she wasn't beautiful, how come Julius Caesar and Mark Antony and everybody went so crazy over her? Well, you'll have to remember that Julius Caesar and Mark Antony were soldiers and overseas. How Julius Caesar met her, he used to go down to Egypt every 4th of July. See, and he was down there spending the holidays, and he is just sitting around in his tent one night by himself, lonely, reading prescriptions. And she come walking in, and he was so struck by her that he just got up and give her his seat. And he says, ars mutatis longa vita mutandis brevis. And that means, as sure as a vine twines around the stump, you are my darling sugar loom. Even in high school, he is good at verses. And anyhow, they got to fooling around after supper, and he asked her to marry him. And they did. They got married, and he took her on back to Rome, and everybody got mad at him for marrying her. The senators there in Rome, they finally got so mad at him that they killed him. They caught him in an alley one night and stabbed him right in his toga. And that's when Caesar said that famous line, just as he was dying, that famous line you might remember, he said to Brutus, he says, et tu, Brute? And Brutus says, yeah, me too. Now, it happened, there was this fella, Mark Antony, that was living there at that time, and he was an old army buddy of Julius Caesar's, and he was a pretty big man with the civil service. He killed all the senators, and it happened, you know, to get revenge, and it happened that he was going to go down to Egypt anyhow, and while he was there, he thought he'd just stop in on Cleopatra, and he told her how he had killed all the senators, and she said how much she appreciated it, and they got to liking one another, and first thing you know, there's dating. They was. There's riding around on camels and sailing around on her barge and fooling around back of the pyramid. In fact, somebody wrote on one of the pyramid walls, Anthony loves Cleopatra. It was right next to where somebody else wrote, Pharaoh was here. And everything was going good for him. Everything was going real good. But Mark Anthony had a wife in Rome, and she wouldn't give him a divorce. And it happened that her brother had just been elected emperor of Rome. And he come in one day, and he says, sister, he says, you know what I'm going to do? She says, what? He says, I'm going down there and declare war on Mark Anthony and Cleopatra. And she says, would you? And he did. He went down there and was just a-whooping the fire out of him. There's dead Egyptians laying everywhere. Streets was full, tombs was full, and he run all over Egypt looking for somebody to run him through with his sword, and everybody looked at him like he was a nut, and he was peculiar. He couldn't find anybody to do it, so he run himself through, and he expired. And Cleopatra, she heard of it, and she had this snake, just a little old bitty thing, but poison. And that thing bit her, and her maid run in, her handmaiden, and says, mistress, mistress, what happened? And she says, snake bite. And she says, well, what you do? You cut it where it bit you and suck it. She says, no, I meant to. And she says, why, old mistress, why? And she says, in articulo mortis. Now, that's that famous saying. In articulo mortis. And children, I hope all of you remember what that means. Because I certainly don't.

boom boom boom boom boom boom boom boom boom boom boom boom boom boom boom boom boom boom boom boom boom boom boom boom boom boom boom boom boom boom boom boom boom boom boom boom boom boom boom boom boom boom boom boom boom boom boom boom boom boom boom boom boom boom boom boom boom boom boom boom boom boom boom boom boom boom boom boom boom boom boom boom boom boom boom boom boom boom boom boom boom boom boom boom boom boom boom boom boom boom boom boom boom boom boom boom boom boom boom boom boom boom boom boom boom boom boom boom boom boom boom boom boom boom boom boom boom boom boom boom boom boom boom boom boom boom boom boom boom boom boom boom boom boom boom boom boom boom boom boom boom boom boom boom boom boom boom boom boom boom boom boom boom boom boom boom boom boom boom boom boom boom boom boom boom boom boom boom boom boom boom boom boom boom boom boom boom boom boom boom boom boom boom boom boom boom boom boom boom

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Paul Chambers. Ray Brown. Mingus.

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1: Oh, yeah. You go there, John Truby. You wail that guitar.
0: Rocked, man.
1: That was great.
0: So
1: beautiful.
0: What, there were no vocals on. What's the deal
1: well,
0: with that?
1: Well, this is a CD called Solo Electric Guitar, and I told him before, you know, I wish you could play some instrumentals where you don't yell over top of it. Maybe he took me to heart. Maybe not. You know, I do like those songs. We do play them on the show from time to time. But this just slides right in with no trouble. John Truby from, I guess, the thing is called Solo Electric Guitar. You heard Spanish Sunset.
0: Exclusive, yeah. That's why you listen to the show.
1: Maybe Spanish Sunset is also the name of the CD, because it seems to be on the front kind of prominent.
0: Oh, yeah, yeah, yeah.
1: Okay.
0: Well, this is not a product that you can buy either. This is, you know.
1: Probably if you knew John Truby and how to contact him, you could probably buy it from Johntrubee.
0: Great artist.
1: And let me see. It's got only one email address on the back here, www.doncampau.com. So I don't know if that's for just the mixing agency or if that's for finding the CD itself. But John Truby, if you look him up, he's out there.
0: He sure is.
1: He's
0: Before
1: out in that, Santa Rosa, California.
0: Yes, he's a...
1: But don't tell the FBI.
0: A West Coaster. So before that, we heard from the double LP Red Wave from 1986, we heard Strange Games doing Egocentrism.
1: Before and that, oops.
0: Out of print. You can't find. This is why you listen to the show, especially
1: Absolutely.
0: The Soviet show tonight.
1: That's one of the reasons you listen to
0: One of them. So before that.
1: Before that, another cut from Bedazzled. Dudley Moore's doing the soundtrack to that. You heard Cornfield before that.
0: Dudley Moore. Elisa, another Red Wave artist, 1986, doing Dr. Boogie.
1: Before that, Lambert, Hendricks, and Ross, a favorite of the Rural War Room. I don't think we played that one before.
0: No.
1: Swingin' Till the Girls Come Home, kind of a cavalcade of bass player impressions by John Hendricks there. And also there was some bass music by Dave Lambert in there as well.
0: And wow, that's
1: great. They're great. Yeah,
0: we're really good at playing long blocks.
1: Yeah, we started off with the late, great
0: Andy Griffith. I gotta say, that was Andy Griffith doing Andy and Cleopatra, which is a really old routine.
1: How many careers got started on that show? There was Don Knotts and Jim Nabors and Ron Howard. I mean, did anyone expect Ron Howard to go on and become the...
0: mogul.
1: He's doing some very interesting work here and there.
0: He's responsible for some of the best comedy out there. And
1: I've seen some very interesting films that aren't comedy by him.
0: Sure.
1: So.
0: Absolutely.
1: He chooses unusual projects.
0: We'll miss you, Andy Griffith. I got to say, I had the pleasure of working with Andy Griffith on the set of the Billy Bob Thornton film called Daddy and Them, a little-known film because it is so kind of off the wall. It was sort of Billy Bob Thornton's like, hey, I want an Oscar, and now I'm going to do a film back home in the South and drag along anybody I want to, like Jamie Lee Curtis. Ben Affleck is in it. Andy Griffith plays his father. It's about Jim Varney, who is locked up in jail, and the whole thing.
1: I like Jim Varney.
0: Oh, he's great. It was his last film, and I'm so fortunate to have gotten
1: after the Beverly Hillbillies?
0: Yeah, it was shot after the Beverly Hillbillies, which, you know, hung around for a while. He was pretty sick during the shooting of Daddy and Them, and it was amazing. He just kind of hung around and told deer hunting stories, but... it was amazing to hang out with Andy Griffith, who was kind of a foul-mouthed old fellow.
1: I would hope so.
0: Everyone is always surprised to hear that, and I'm like, no. Well, there was a woman named Tuesday Knight, an actress in the film called Tuesday Knight.
1: Uh-huh. I bet she was born with that name, wasn't she?
0: And I guess she's kind of known for singing the... Nightmare on Elm Street song from like the second film or something like that. And God knows why she's in this film. But she had her boyfriend with her, and she had a much younger, attractive, blonder, skinnier actress who was her assistant. And one day in the van, Andy Griffith says, "Who's that blonde woman with Tuesday?" And Christy Ward, my good friend who was driving the van, said, "Oh, that's Tuesday night, and that's her assistant." And he goes, "Well, that fat bitch doesn't need an assistant." So that's my story. Anyway, Rural War Room is what you're listening to. It's our Soviet American life show. Yeah, sure.
1: Yeah.
0: And let's play some cuts. What do you say? This is the DJ Ape Shit, Ape Shit DJ remix of Soviet Life Today.

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I introduce my guests, I want you to listen to some music, and I warn you that the lyrics are shocking and offensive to some and very, very, very explicit. And believe me, your children who buy tapes and buy discs and records, who put Walkmans to their ears, know these very songs.

0: freedom of speech. I'm a father of 5 children. My wife is here with me today.
1: Censorship is never going to accomplish anything.
0: We're very proud individuals because we raise them thinking a good quality environment. In regards to your rap music,
2: I like the type of music. I totally disagree.
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1: Environment. I believe in freedom of speech. My wife is here, like me too.
2: So do you like Suede? Because I think they're very, very good.

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1: Jerry Goldsmith with some brilliant soundtrack music from the original Planet of the Apes with Mr. Great. Heston. And you heard him doing A Bid for Freedom. Beautiful, beautiful work. He always does great work. Before that,
0: we heard Cabbage Boy doing Talk Show. And, you know, we can't have an American-Soviet show without some Oprah samples, I figure.
1: And before that, a wonderful kind of folk funk from Cormac and Ross. I don't know the title of that. That's great. Seems to be based on Bob Dylan's Rainy Day Women number, was it 5 and 23 or whatever.
0: It really, really feels like that. But it's like, it's so not that.
1: It's kind of using that as this framework, but I just like the harmonies. I like all the little noises in the background, and the production is absolutely gorgeous.
0: And that's Cormac and Ross.
1: Cormac and Ross. C-O-R-M-A-C-K and R-O-S-S. And let me get you the names once again. It is Jody Cormac and Tom Ross. Very talented individuals.
0: Before that, from the Soviet Red Wave double album set, that was Kino, K-I-N-O, and they're the only group off, there are four bands on this thing, and they're the only one that got any notoriety, and I hate to say they're the most, you know, accessible or blandest one.
1: That's what sells. People like bland. Oh, boy.
0: And we're going to be playing some more of the weirder stuff from the other groups, but that was
1: because that's what we like.
0: Kino doing Streetcar Heading East.
1: And for me, nothing says the 4th of July like Hugo Montenegro.
0: Yay!
1: Once again, from the wonderful soundtrack to Woman in Cement. What a horrible title. You heard the cut Jilly's Joint, which I think refers to a nightclub rather than one of those explosive cigarettes.
0: Oh, right.
1: Right.
0: Before that, another Soviet Union band from 1985, if you can believe that, Aquarium doing Ashes, and they were they're sort of like the Soviet Bowie at that time, and good luck finding their stuff. It's gone, except Aquarium's newer stuff is still out there. They've kind of turned into a heavy metal band, kind of.
1: Whoa, how'd that happen?
0: Before that.
1: Before Aquarium, we heard The Weirdos, punk band from Los Angeles, doing Solitary Confinement.
0: That was so cool.
1: We've never played that one before.
0: That's really cool. They are not kidding. We started off that block with a world premiere exclusive. It is not even available. Rural War Room, us doing, with History of Guns in London. Also, another group in London, Zykogen, doing Soviet Life Today, the day the light goes out.
1: Out.
0: The Apeshit DJ remix of that. Oh, I should say Apeshit, because that's how you pronounce it.
1: So sure.
0: It's just spelled that way.
1: He's Arabic, I hear.
0: Yeah. We got phone calls about that thing. And you can hear, if you want to hear that mix, you can find Rural War Room on SoundCloud. Also, on any of them, really. Let's see. Facebook, Twitter, whatever.
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0: true.
1: Arkansas.
0: It's the hour. I didn't realize.
1: 100,000 watts of worldwide weirdness in the form of World War Room. 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
4: This is Kwame Abdul-Bey. 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
1: That's us. I'm Byron Werner.
0: I'm Donovan Suit.
1: We're here every week this time, 10 p.m. till 2 a.m. You've heard me say it many times. I'm going to say it one more time.
0: Sure.
1: For those people tuning in for the first time, that's 10 p.m. Central Time, like Chicago, for you internet listeners, and for you folks in the Central Arkansas area, that's KABF 88.3, 100,000 watts of worldwide weirdness coming at you from the weirdness capital of the United States, Little Rock, Arkansas,
0: yes!
1: in the form of the mighty Rural War Room.
0: And tonight, we bring you Soviet life.
1: Because yes. It's the 4th of July.
0: Sure, why not? Also, please find our new EP release, which is called Soviet Life.
1: Oh, I thought it was called EP.
0: An EP, an EP.
1: EP.
0: So we are everywhere. Find Rural War Room on the electro web. You'd rather hear us play music than talk about stuff. So we're going to do that. And you can find us even in the new Google Music Store. That's freaky. Anyway, so it's since we're celebrating Soviet life today. Today. Well, that would be Berlin Express doing The Russians Are Coming right here on Rural War Room Radio.
9: Achtung, Achtung, Alarm!
0: They're from Germany, too, so that's why it sounds.
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0: Yeah, Germany.

0: 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There we are.
1: Once again, Hugo Montenegro. I think last time I said it was Woman in Cement. It's Lady in Cement, the film that that comes from. You heard The Shark, and that was a special double-double pack-pack, shot-shot, whatever. With Ken and Bob, Ken Emerson and Bob Armstrong, doing Tiger Shark from Escape to Jazz Island, a fine new CD from them. If you're a fan of R. Crumb's Cheap Suit Serenaders, this would be a good one for you to get. If you're a fan of old-time music, this would be a good one for you to get. If you like Hawaiian stuff with a touch of jazz or jazz with a touch of Hawaiian, done acoustically by master musicians, this is the one for you to get. Okay.
0: Before that, we heard Alisa from 1985 Soviet Union doing We're Together. And if you'd like that and you'd like to buy it, good luck. Before that.
1: Before that, the Hampton Grease Band, once again from 1970. You had heard Hey Old Lady and Bert's Song. They kind of run together. Whoa, that's lively stuff. And fine guitar work by Glenn Phillips and Harold Kelling.
0: Before that, we heard Valery Leontiev. That's a Russian artist doing rock, rock, rock.
1: And before that, we heard the Reptile Palace Orchestra from their most recent CD called Songs and Dances of Madisonia, because they come from Madison, Wisconsin. You heard a Rude Ood. I love that title.
2: Yeah, we started off with...
0: Oh, Berlin Express. Yes, they're German, but their song is called The Russians Are Coming, and it's very Cold War. So I was like, I gotta play that.
1: Well, they're kind of trapped in the middle, you know?
0: Yeah, they are. What are they gonna do? So, if you don't know, we're here every week at this time, and we're doing Soviet and American artists. And
1: at least for another half an hour.
0: True. I gotta say, this next cut, if you don't know, go. You need to see a live show. The show you need to see is My Life with the Thrill Kill Cult. They are primarily billed as Thrill Kill Cult, but that's okay. They're at Juanita's. Okay.
1: In Little Rock.
0: Write it down right here. In Little Rock. In September. Buy advance tickets. I believe it's September 25th.
1: Sounds good.
0: Yeah, I'm going to be in seeing Adam Ant, so, but anyway, I'll be back by then, but yeah, it's Sunday, so what do you have to do except...
1: Thrill Kill Cult on a Sunday?
0: Yes,
1: whoa,
0: I know.
1: That is blasphemous.
0: You got to write it down.
1: I did write it down.
0: Thank you.
1: My Life with the Thrill Kill Cult. What's the song called?
0: This is 'Cause It's Hot, the live version, because man, it's hot.
3: 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Killer.

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1: And that's a favorite of the Rural War Room. I know it's hard to believe, but Black Randy and the Metro Squad from Los Angeles, a very jazzy sort of punk group. Trouble at the Cup, which refers to the Golden Cup, which was kind of a pickup place for underage homosexual hookers.
0: Ah.
1: Which is kind of what he's talking about, an army of these under blah, blah, blah, blah, blah hookers. taking on the LAPD, which didn't really happen in the Summer of Hate, as he calls 1978, but it's 1978 punk music, folks. Yep. Sounds a lot fresher than, well, never
0: a
1: mind.
0: Lot of stuff.
1: I don't want to get on another rant.
0: Another song that sounds a lot fresher than a lot of stuff that I hear these days.
1: Yeah.
0: Before that, Alisa from 1985 doing Juice Squeezer in the Soviet Union. And that thing is hot.
1: And, of course, you know that July 4th is the official start of the Christmas buying period.
0: Oh, sure.
1: And on the way to Christmas is Halloween. So Halloween Spooks by Lambert Hendrickson Ross.
0: And plus that guy was outside the window. Ugh. Before that, we heard Strange Games, another Soviet era new wave band, probably closer to like the English beat. That song was called No Telephone.
1: Before that, Mountain Sprout, once again, from Eureka Springs, Drunk and High. Don't ask me for advice. I've been 10 years drunk and high.
0: Before that, My Life with a Thrill Co. Cult. Go see them at Juanita's. Buy your tickets now. Let's see, when is it? September
1: 25th. Or else they're going to cancel on us.
0: Yeah, just like the English beat. Oh, come on, you guys. My Life with a Thrill Co. Cult live doing Cause It's Hot.
1: Uh-huh, Cause It's Hot. It's God, real hot.
0: You're not kidding around. Yeah. So this is our Soviet Life show. Please check out ruralwarroom.com to find out the full details on Soviet Life.
1: Are we going to leave him with a smashing cut?
0: Yeah, yeah. Maybe we'll leave him with a crappy cut. No, let's leave him with the smash cut. We just got this Alisa, the new, they're still performing. We've been playing 80s cuts by them. We have some new cuts by them. I gotta play this one because it's very happy and very trippy. So please enjoy Rural War Room online, radioforall.net, and you search us, and you can find those links.
1: Yep.
0: On our site. So.
1: And then we'll be back next week, of course.
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1: Hi, I'm Vivica Fox. 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But Mother Nature isn't the only danger animals face. 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

0: Finally got that machine to go. It's a new CD player. It's kind of odd. Can't read any of the directions. It's so
1: crawl out
0: pale.
1: Your memory. Come out and howl at the moon.
0: So have a little burger.
1: Slip.

Oh, some Anders Osborne there. On the Road to Charlie Parker. American Patchwork is that CD release. Check it out. Good stuff from Anders. Here's another from Velvet Voiced Roy Orbison.

0: Yeah, there's only one person that does that song better than this. You know, Linda Ronstadt, right?
1: Yeah.
0: Come on.

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4: 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Our special guest will be none other than the Honorable Mayor Frank Scott Jr. of Little Rock. 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
1: That sound? 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

Hello and welcome to the Rhythm Room. I'm your host tonight, DJ Mike. Tonight we're going to be hearing Rhythm Tomb, Part 4. It's called The Season in Hell. That line is picked up from this first track we're going to play. It's by Kill Shelter and Antipoli. It's the untitled hidden track off their last record. Here we go.

And that is out on Manic Depression, out of France. Also with this next band comes from, they're called Raskolnikov. Name of the track is No Safety Word. Sending this one out to Jamie Martinez.

Next up, we have the Mole Chat Doma remix of Fear by Ashcode. We should give a shout out to my good friend Christian in New Jersey. Thanks for being here.

That was the Hante remix of L's Discipline, a band from Davis, California. This next track is really beautiful. I want to send this out to Alexa. This is Afet Robot with Siliski from Istanbul, Turkey.

was through the camera's eye that I watched you upon the stage. Shutter clicking to the beat of my heart, becoming intimate with every detail. Your unaffected confidence, your brilliant eyes, your sequined gown shimmering in the spotlight. Now, in my dark room, you appear amazing.

Okay, hopefully for those of you who can, you've switched to Candlelight only. This next track I want to send out to Aardvark Jack. You might recognize this one by Abu 9 from Malmo, Sweden.

Yeah, that was a cover song. That was a cover of Bauhaus track called Hollow Hills off the Mask album. Here's Factus Factory, Tucson.

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0: This is the Reverend Doctor. You can call me Denise. I want you to meet Alice. Who is she? You and me. Alice stands for Asset Limited, Income Constrained Employed. 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Who is Alice? 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
2: 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Hey, everybody. This is the Boom Hour. I'm your host, Vinny Boom Boom. Thank you all for tuning in. Hopefully you'll be playing stuff that you like. One never knows, but who's out there listening. But those that are, definitely appreciate y'all. We're going to get to first. Here's Against Me with Laura Jane Grace. Transgender Dysphoria Blues to kick off the Boom Hour.

Lisa Mack, Monkey Man, Rolling Stones. That comes out of your favorite Foo Fighters song, Monkey Ranch. So let's play another Monkey song.

Yeah, get it, Mick. I love that from Let It Bleed, Rolling Stones, and Monkey Man. This is the Boom Hour. I'm your host, Vinny Boom Boom. Thank you all for tuning in. And up next, got a couple requests for the birthday girl. Feliz cumpleaños, mi amiga Anto. Here is Aerosmith, Pink, and she also requested Lola, The Raincoats Covering the Kinks. So this is for you. Happy birthday.

Yeah, that's the Raincoats. And I gotta thank Anto for turning me onto them. I had not heard them before, but I dig it. 1979. I thought it was newer, but anyway, the things you learn about music, I love it. So those were requests for her birthday, and as it turns out, there's more birthdays in the air. My buddy Chris is tuned in from Canada. My buddy the Canuck, so his birthday, I believe, is Friday, and we're going to do a few for him, starting out with Lucero's Cass. We met through Lucero, so that's always special to hear Lucero tunes. We connected through many other bands as well, but we met it was a Ben Nichols show in Minneapolis, but then many Lucero shows after that. So happy birthday, Chris. Here you go.

All right. Thought I'd do another cover, seeing that I did Raincoats covering the Kinks. That was Faith No More covering the Commodores and Easy. And, yeah. So we're not quite done with the first hour of the Boom Hour. I'm going to keep on going. Appreciate y'all tuning in. As a quick note, if you like what you hear, please give me a shout. You can send some comments over to the Boom Hour Facebook page. And I also have an Instagram account there for the Boom Hour. And that's the Boom Hour _ KBF. And I'll do all things for the show there. Appreciate it. What do we got next? I'll give you a little preview of what's coming up. Next up is Greg Allman, I'm No Angel. Gonna get into some Clash. Yeah, we'll keep it going. All right, here's Greg Allman. It's the Boom Hour.

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0: All right, what's up, everybody? You're listening to The Voice of the People. I'm your host tonight, DJ Michael. I also have DJ Joe in the studio tonight. What's up, Joe?
1: What's up, everybody?
0: All right, tonight we're presenting Rhythm Tomb 2. This is the second show that we've done in this format. And thank you, everybody, for tuning in. It's going to be a lot of fun. We're going to switch off the lights and get in the dark for a little while.
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0: Okay, first up is Chinaski with City Gallery 1. I want to send this one out to my wife, Jamie.

That was Chinaski from Frankfurt, Germany. Thank you for tuning in. If you're out there listening, let us know. You can give us a call at 433-0088. Or you can come by my Facebook page and say hello. It's the Rhythm Room on Facebook. All right, next up is Purame with The Fine Line Between Us, the Local Suicide remix. And I'll send this one out to Christian in New Jersey.

Okay, I hope you're enjoying these sick dance numbers. Right now, Sick Disco coming at you with Aliens Eating People. They're from Moscow, Russia.

Okay, next up is Berlin-based artist Extra Human. And this name of the track, it translates to Life Without Light.

Okay, I want to send this next one out to my daughter Alexa, who's listening at home from the Ukraine. This is Sexual Purity with the song Convulsion.

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1: All right, next up we have Rue Oberkampf from Munich, Germany.

Okay, we're gonna head down to Buenos Aires, Argentina, and check out Depression Radical. This is called Muros. Give me a call at 433-0088. Let me know you're out there.

Okay, next up is Justine and Berezin. Justine from Mexico and Berezin, a Russian producer, musician.

I'm really excited about a lot of these bands, especially this next one. They're called Black Harbor. They're from Berlin, Germany. This is called Patizia City.

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1: 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And join the hug man. Jody, give me a hug. Love.
2: This is Wade Rathke with the Chief Organizer's Report. Barcelona and Bilbao for my father. To remind, on my return from some trip or another around our wide world, my father would cut to the chase. He didn't want to see video or photos or hear some tour guide babble. He would charge me with telling him something he might want to know that was interesting to him or where he would learn something new. Returning from Barcelona and Bilbao, Spain, with the organizers for him, I wondered what would intrigue him the most. My family had been to Barcelona and Madrid once for Christmas many years ago on what I called our disaster tour. Some group had blown up a train near the capital in 2004. If for some reason such trouble in a country forced the price of plane tickets down, we were on our way. We stayed then near the water and the beach in a working-class fishing community walking distance from the Ramblas. Several decades later, gentrification, second homes, and Airbnb have made the area an organizing hotspot with prices that are astronomic. Times change so quickly. The famed Barcelona architect Gaudi's biggest benefactor for many of his projects was named Güell. I did not realize until this trip that the original source of the Güell wealth had been slave trading, which he had expanded into textile manufacturing, managed in a very paternal way. In a city where class and class conflict was a signpost for those times, Güell and Gaudi were firmly joined at the hip on the wrong side, which takes a lot of bloom off the rose for me. I did not visit the Sagrada Cathedral to see its current development, even though I had read the entire treatment it recently received in the National Geographic. Truth to tell, in our delegation, I was not alone in enjoying Bilbao more than Barcelona on many counts. Here's a surprise. After a youthful typing exercise that implanted the fact that the rain in Spain is mainly in a plain, we found that this area of Spain, both in the city and even more as one goes into the mountains and to Mondragon, is in fact known for almost perpetual rain. Who knew? Here's a tip, though, if you follow our trail. The Barrett card. Grab one at a metro station for €3, and it's good for 10 trips. You tap it in rather than using a credit card, which we found routinely doesn't work. But the Barrett always does. You can add more money to it once you have one. The real deal is that it reduces the cost from €1.6 to less than €1 a trip. For a group of more than a dozen hip-hopping around Bilbao to meetings from the hotel to city center and back, this was a godsend. If the Sagrada is the big deal in Barcelona, then the Guggenheim Bilbao Museum and its wild design and construction by Frank Gehry is the equivalent must-see in Bilbao. Must-see is the operative word here as opposed to must-visit. We all saw the museum down the street from our meeting with Hila. Visually, it's amazing, but the couple of folks who actually went inside were disappointed at the weakness of the art and its exhibits. What do we know? I'm sure my father would have gotten a kick out of that information. This is Wade Rathke for questions or comments. www.chieforganizer.org. You take it from here to there.
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3: 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Happy reading!

Good morning to you, Central Arkansas. You're listening to the Prophet early in the morning time as we share the very best in gospel music. And of course, that was music from the Golette Links of Harmony. The song is entitled, Oh Lord.

And there you have the very best in gospel music from Ronica and the Mighty Blazing Stars. Yeah, I need a touch from the Lord. Yes, I do. And guess what? You do as well. I thank God for the early morning touch, allowing me to rise and shine and get up and make it here on time for the very best in gospel music. Okay, we're excited about what God is doing for us, and we are thankful to Him for everything that He has done, for the things that He is going to do, and we're just so grateful, so thankful for the power that He possesses and the power that He has instilled on the inside of us. We're going to continue with the very best in gospel music from Visions of Destiny of Dallas, Texas. Good morning to you, Central Arkansas.

All right, there you have music from the wonderful Harmonizers. They're from Dallas, Texas. I'm looking to see the Lord. One day, before this dusty march is over, we're definitely gonna see him again in the beauty of his splendor one day. So we got to live right. And we've been asked to keep a daily watch, because we know not the day nor the hour that the Son of Man shall appear. We're going to continue with gospel music at 39 minutes on the downside of 5 a.m. And we'll be sitting Mike's side with you today until 7 a.m. this morning with the very best in gospel music. All right, we're going to share music with you from Souls of Creation. And they're from New Albany, Mississippi.

All right, we'll be right back with you in just a moment. We're just thankful that God has allowed us to see another day. Yeah, we're blessed and favored in the Lord, and we thank him for his goodness and his mercy, the loving kindness that he has shown toward us through our many different ups and downs and turnarounds and challenges in our lives. He's still God, and I thank him for that. I thank him for still having all power in his hands and still loving us and taking good care of us. And we just appreciate God for Jesus. All right, let's try this one more time. Just a few technical difficulties going on, but that's all right. That's what technology is all about. All right, good morning to you, Central Arkansas.

All right. God is still with us. Just bear with me just a moment as I continue to work with the equipment that's trying to give me a hard time this morning, but it's too early in the morning for all of this, and I don't get rattled too easily. Amen. Patience is a virtue, and I'm going to continue to work with this until I get it together, and we're going to move right along with the very best in gospel music early in the morning time, right here on Community Radio. That's KBF 88.3 FM.

0: All right, there you have music from Supreme Seven. They're from Augusta, Georgia, Working for Jesus. And before that, Tell the World was by Little J and the Spiritual Boys. Yeah, we got to spread the good news. Just let folk know that Jesus is definitely on his way back. We're going to continue with gospel music from D. Morton and Gifted. He would never leave you alone.
1: I got to encourage somebody before I leave and tell them.

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1: 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And join the hug man. 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Love.
2: This is Wade Brathew with the Chief Organizer's Report, Language and Cultural Conflicts in Spain. From a distance, Spain seems like just another big European country with a history and language of its own, but still one that fits as a piece in the rest of the puzzle. On the ground in Barcelona and Bilbao, the whole notion of autonomous regions seems almost a marvel that it all holds together somehow. We found this contradiction from our first meetings to our final outings with the Organizers Forum this year. Catalan was the last holdout after the War of Secession, as we saw earlier, and subsequent attempts at independence are part of its legacy. An early revolutionary walking tour over several hours was great at showing us the radical touchstones of Barcelona history, from early newspapers to feminist meetings. But of course, the Spanish Civil War was prominent in dealing with the Franco dictatorship, the fascists, the royals, and more. Great victories for the first eight-hour day evaporated under such a combined assault. A rent strike of 140,000 won, but couldn't hold on once under attack. It was hard not to think that Barcelona might be the world's best at mobilizations, but much farther down the line at organization. Moving to Bilbao, we spent a productive morning visiting a Basque cultural center in the center of town. There was a line of people signing up for the Basque language classes. We all got a sheet to practice common expressions. On the sixth floor, we visited their community radio station that broadcasts largely in Basque. At the same time, our generous and hospitable guides were clear that the overall southern Basque country in Spain was only about 3 million people, about the population of Arkansas, and only about 30% of that, or 1 million people, actually spoke Basque. Where language would seem to provide glue in a country normally, the official Spanish language is joined by others in ways that are hardly recognizable. Basque is arguably one of the oldest languages in the world, with difficulty to impossibility to locate antecedents or impacts on others. The socialists are the ruling party, but as we learned in many contexts, when it comes to the autonomous regions, they are often in coalition with regional parties, some of which are language-based, with a history of advancing independence initiative. At the same time, as we learned from Mondragon, the capital in Madrid is still the source of constant lobbying and federal support within the regions, too. The organizations and social movements we visited were stridently nonpartisan to the degree of almost claiming to be apolitical. But as much as such stances were firm policy, we were left to wonder whether that was also smart politics, given this permanent divisions in the country and what it took to get things done when at home in Bilbao or Barcelona, while still needing to deal with Madrid. Spain is a great and fascinating country. This is Wade Brathew. For questions or comment, www.chieforganizer.org. You take it from here to there.
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2: 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Happy reading!

All right, there you have music from the Chosen Brothers from Clarksville, Tennessee. God held me close. Yes, he did. And I'm so thankful that I could depend on him because I knew he would be right there. Yes, the promises of God is yes and amen. And I'm grateful that God keeps his promises. Music by Lisa Knowles Smith and the Brown Singers. The song is entitled, Brought Me, live in revival in Dallas, Texas.

0: It's music by Ruth Black and the Hominettes. They're from Aliceville, Tennessee. Yeah, he woke me up early this morning, and I'm so thankful and grateful to be able to receive the touch and to be clothed in my right mind, having a reasonable portion of my health and strength and the ability to drive here in order to share with you the very best in gospel music. We're going to keep right on moving. This is music from Men of Praise, and this is entitled Leave Me Alone.
1: 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So while you're going through, I got a little song just for you. This is what you tell the devil.

And I told him, I'm just giving up.

There you have music from Mario Smith, I'm Reaping the Good I've Sown, and before that you heard Tears from Sawana Springfield and the Children of God from Cincinnati, Ohio. All right, we're going to continue with music from Souls of Creation, and this song is entitled My Soul Look Back and Wonder How I Made It Over. Good morning to you.

0: There you have music from Ruby and the Girls, Birmingham, Alabama, song entitled, We Will Never Grow Old. Listen, it is time for me to prepare to get out of here and just know that I've enjoyed being here today, sharing with you the very best in gospel music on your community-minded radio station. That's KUBF 88.3 FM. We are the voice of the people for all of Central Arkansas. Till the next time, just know that we love you for free as we continue to share these remaining 10 minutes with you of gospel music on this beautiful Wednesday morning. D. Morton and Gifted, Somebody Prayed.
1: Come on, let's have some church in here. Come on. This is an old one, but good one.

0: Lizerwitz, and this is Climate Connections. Extreme heat can make people sick and harm them in other ways, too.
1: Think about your ability to make decisions, your judgments, your hand-eye coordination, your balance.
0: Barak Alamud is at the Harvard T.H. Chan School of Public Health. His team analyzed workplace injuries reported to the Occupational Safety and Health Administration in 2023. They found that injuries, like falls, burns, and cuts, were more likely on days when the heat index was higher than 85 degrees, and the risk climbed more sharply when it was hotter than 90.
1: We found that the risk of injury increases by about 20% when the heat index is 110 Fahrenheit versus 80 Fahrenheit.
0: And even people working indoors in industries like manufacturing and healthcare were more likely to be injured on hot days. In some cases, a lack of air conditioning could be to blame. In others, the causes may be less direct. For example, rates of violence go up during a heat wave, which could put emergency room personnel at greater risk of injury. So as heat waves intensify, it will be important to understand the risks that workers face and take steps to protect them. Climate Connections is produced by the Yale Center for Environmental Communication. 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
5: 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Stamp dealers from several states will be present to answer questions. The Pinnacle Stamp Club has 10 monthly meetings a year, excluding November and December, at the Roosevelt Thompson branch of the Central Arkansas Library, located at No. 38 Rawlings Circle in West Little Rock. 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
8: The legendary Dorothy Moore is coming to Little Rock on October 22nd at the Robinson Center Performance Hall in celebration of her 80th birthday and the 50th anniversary of her hit song, Misty Blue. Dorothy Moore and her band will perform several of her most popular hits. The opening act is saxophonist Michael Eubanks and his band, M.

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2: 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Preserving Landrace cannabis genetics is important for the future development of more targeted and potentially more effective medical cannabis. 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

Good morning, everyone, here, there, and everywhere. This is Never Mind the Morning Show right here on KABF 88.3, the voice of the people. Marvin here, and I hope that not only your 21st night of September, but your whole week has been good so far. Kicking off the show, September, Earth, Wind, and Fire. I feel like I had to. That's just the theme song of the week, I think. So hopefully you're doing well today. Thanks for tuning in and being with me on another hump day. It's a beautiful 64 degrees outside, and you can feel it too. The air is crisp. It's starting to feel like fall. Great times. There's a beautiful sunrise on the way in. So wherever you are, wherever you're listening in, hope you're doing well and able to enjoy that too. Let's see. So today's a little bit of an odd one. I'm only here for the first hour, but we still got plenty of music to fit into that time. So we're going to hear some Marcia Griffiths. We're going to hear some Alanis Morissette, some Etta James, Feist. We got one from Joe Public. So we're going to try and get as much music as we can here. So September was a good way to kind of kick things off, get you awake. I feel like it's scientifically impossible to be in a bad mood after hearing that song. So yeah, just to make sure you're fully awake, getting your stretches in, getting your coffee, we're going to hear some Sting. And here's Brand New Day. Hope y'all enjoy. And if you have any requests, feel free to call the studio 501-433-0088. And I'll be here for you.

All right, everyone. So that last one was Alanis Morissette, her cover of Seal's Crazy. Before that, we had Marcia Griffiths' Don't Let Me Down off the reggae anthology Melody Life. Then we had Lake Street Dive, Baby Don't Leave Me Alone with My Thoughts. Then we had I Wish by Stevie Wonder and Brand New Day by Sting. So you might have heard the harmonica that was during Brand New Day, and that was Stevie Wonder playing his harmonica. So they did a little bit of a collab, and leaning into more Stevie Wonder, he's starting his 50th anniversary of Songs in the Key of Life. So he's going to all over Europe. He has very limited U.S. shows, but yeah, it's going to be amazing. So I guess if you're in the Detroit area, I know that's one of the spots, you can go see him. All right. So like I said, I'm only here for a little bit today for the first hour. So I'd be remiss if I didn't let you in on some. Yes, Adrian, Stevie Wonder is in fact alive still. But yes, I would be remiss if I didn't let you in on some fun facts of today. So here's some fun facts for September 23rd. Way back in 1806, Lewis and Clark arrived in St. Louis, near where they had set out from 2.5 years earlier. Then in 1846, astronomer Jonathan Gottfried Gale became the first person ever to observe the planet Neptune. Then in 1969, Butch Cassidy and the Sundance Kid, starring Paul Newman and Robert Redford, premiered in New York City. Then in 1980, Jamaican artist Bob Marley performed his last concert, sold-out show in Pittsburgh, Pennsylvania. Pennsylvania, not Vanier. And then in 1992, Manon Riame became the first woman to play in one of the four major men's North American pro sports leagues, where she took to the ice for the NHL's Tampa Bay Lightning in a preseason game. So there's some fun facts for you. And then in terms of memorable birthdays, we have Ray Charles today, born in 1930. So you know him from musical hits like Georgia on My Mind, Can't Stop Loving You. Today was also the Boss's birthday, Bruce Springsteen. Know him through Born to Run, Born in the USA. Hasan Minhaj, 1985, famous comedian, talk show host, and let's see, who else? Oh, yeah, in the 1926, John Coltrane, American saxophonist. Ooh, all right. So we're going to kick things back over to the music. Again, trying to get as much as we can in. So here is off GNX. Here's Kendrick and SZA and Luther.

All right, everyone. So, unfortunately, that is my time for today. It was a short one, but hopefully it was a good one for you. Hopefully you enjoyed the last one. That was Feist with 1, 2, 3, 4. Before that, we had Georgia on My Mind by Ray Charles himself. Before that, we had Cry Like a Rainy Day by Etta James. And then we had Kendrick, SZA, and their song Luther. So, sending us out is Damian Marley, Bobby Brown, and their song Beautiful. Hope you all have a great rest of your day. Stick around for Arkansas Talks at 9, and hope your week is as wonderful as you are, and I'll catch y'all next time.

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1: This is National Native News. I'm Jill Freitas. An Alaska Native Corporation's proposed mining project near Lake Clark National Park is drawing opposition over potential impacts to fish, wildlife, and nearby ecosystems. Mark Moran reports.
2: Advocates in Alaska's interior warn that a proposed gold mine on the Johnson Tract in the Lake Clark National Park threatens critical habitat ecosystems and a large chunk of the state's economy. Contango Silver and Gold Mining Incorporated claims it will be sensitive to the environment while creating jobs. Contango is working with Alaska Native-owned Cook Inlet Region Incorporated to establish the mine at the headwaters of the Johnson River, a prime spot for commercial and sport fishing, bear watching, salmon runs, and ecotourism. Conservatives for Responsible Stewardship President David Jenkins contends that the environmental risk isn't worth the economic reward, especially when the bulk of the profit from the mine flows to out-of-state investors, including asset management companies like BlackRock and Vanguard.
3: What would you risk a 100% Alaskan economic engine that's sustainable and just keep providing benefits year after year for something that's temporary and most of the economic benefit is likely to go elsewhere outside of the state of Alaska?
2: Contango counters that the mine will create 175 jobs for the first 3 years of the project, but that number will dwindle after peak mine production. Jenkins argues that relatively small job creation is short-sighted considering the thousands of jobs and billions of dollars created by ecotourism in the area, what Jenkins calls a stark economic contrast. Cook Inlet Region Incorporated was granted rights to the 21,000-acre Johnson Tract within the Lake Clark National Park in the 1970s as part of a land agreement. Some members of the indigenous community contend they would benefit from the project. But Jenkins says short-term profit can't outweigh the unbalanced economic factors, nor the scar that Contango would inflict on the Alaska interior's ecosystem.
3: These places are pristine. They're rare things. You just don't find that in the lower 48. You don't even find it in a lot of places around the world. The biological diversity and abundance is just stunning.
2: Environmental groups and the Chickaloon Tribal Council have filed a lawsuit against the U.S. Army Corps of Engineers over alleged Clean Water Act violations by granting a permit for the Johnson Tract project, which is still in the permitting process, but scheduled for completion in the spring of 2028. I'm Mark Moran for Alaska News Service.
1: Preserving Diné language and customs is essential, especially for urban Navajos living off-reservation in places like Phoenix. And a local Navajo blogger is launching her latest project, a colorful hand-drawn children's cookbook. KJZZ's Gabriel Pietrasio has more.
4: It's important to learn all that we can from the elders in our family to keep our traditions alive. Shema likes to write down Shemasana's recipes so they can be passed on to our young family members.
5: Alana Yazzie recites a few lines from her new book, The Blue Corn Kitchen.
4: When you're writing a children's cookbook like this, there's not as much text. And so I think that was the hardest part, like condensing it so much into a short story, but still having my main points come across.
5: Like the magic of cooking with family, a timeless message Yazzie tried to convey through words and pictures, even by sketching the characters to resemble her own mother and daughter.
4: 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And it's just so beautiful. Like you want to eat it, you want to make it.
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18: The legendary Dorothy Moore is coming to Little Rock on October 22nd at the Robinson Center Performance Hall in celebration of her 80th birthday and the 50th anniversary of her hit song, Misty Blue. Oh, oh, oh. Dorothy Moore and her band will perform several of her most popular hits. The opening act is saxophonist Michael Eubanks and his band...

0: along with special guest vocalist Nia Renee.
1: 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Let's call it song exactly what it is.
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12: 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There will be information about postage stamps, covers, and postcards, as well as stamp collecting. Parking and admission are free. Stamp dealers from several states will be present to answer questions. The Pinnacle Stamp Club has 10 monthly meetings a year, excluding November and December, at the Roosevelt Thompson branch of the Central Arkansas Library, located at number 38 Rawling Circle in West Little Rock. For information or directions, call 501-416-5496. 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
15: I want to send this one out to my boy, DJ Patrick, who helped me, who came up with the concept of Jet Set about a year ago, a little over a year. This is DJ Swagger and Luz1E with I Don't Come in Peace.

Okay, we're going to send this one out to my man, Chris, representing the East Coast, with a positive message. This is Keep On by JKS, out on Smile Sessions from Paris, France.

want to give a special shout out to my man Edward, who was here last week. Hopefully we didn't scare him off. That was his first time up at the Rhythm Room. Come back up here. Come here tonight. I know you're in town. We're going to send this next one out to you. This is Mall Grab with Nonstop Feeling. And Edward's been talking about a guy named Chris Jones. Look into him. Make your mind up.

All right, this goes out to the Rhythm Room crew and the Jet Set VIP, all of you out there listening in. This is a Rhythm Room favorite out on Paranoid London Records out of London. And this is Paranoid London with The State of That. Thank you guys for listening in. It's been a blast.

Yeah, thanks again for being here and sharing this night with me. It means a lot. It really does. We're going to stay right here in the UK. Next up is Tamlin with Spiralism.

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1: 2 months out from America's 250th anniversary, research reveals how Arkansans feel about the nation in the current day. It shows people want a government that works for them. According to the Partnership for Public Service Survey, Americans want a government that understands and is responsive to their needs, and one that effectively identifies and works to solve the country's greatest problems. Lindsay LaFerriere with the partnership says it's interesting how widespread those feelings are.
2: It was really encouraging to me how much common ground there was and the types of priorities. Now the work is, how do we make sure government is living up to these principles and priorities, and how do we build that broad coalition of people to make sure we're holding leaders accountable for delivering this type of government.
1: The survey also notes people are making changes by raising awareness of government actions, voting, or engaging with community organizations. But the data also find about 52% of respondents don't interact with government because they feel it won't make a difference or because of distrust in their elected officials. This comes as some lawmakers are calling for various reforms to the branches of U.S. government. New York Representative Hakeem Jeffries wants to see Supreme Court reforms, and South Carolina Representative Ralph Norman says he'll support legislation for congressional term limits. LaFerriere says the survey and the priorities of the people should be part of future government reforms.
2: What are the reforms that need to happen within government to make sure it has the systems, processes, foundational technology, and people in place to really serve the public in the future so that it's built to deal with the complex challenges that we have as a country?
1: But given certain changes and federal actions in the last year, there's an uneasy feeling about where America is headed. The survey finds the country is split almost evenly about the future of democracy. 48% of respondents are optimistic about it, while 45% are pessimistic about what lies ahead. I'm Frieda Ross, Arkansas News Service. 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
4: The legendary Dorothy Moore is coming to Little Rock on October 22nd at the Robinson Center Performance Hall in celebration of her 80th birthday and the 50th anniversary of her hit song, Misty Blue. Dorothy Moore and her band will perform several of her most popular hits. The opening act is saxophonist Michael Eubanks and his band,

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0: Well, good morning, good morning. It must be Wednesday because you're listening to the Arkansas Talks Radio Show here on KBF 88.3 FM, the voice of the people, where we invite you to know the truth and use it. I'm your host, Pat Rogers Ward, and I want to remind you that Arkansas Talks is committed to empowering racial and cultural relationships for a better world. Well, we're finally getting some milder weather. At least we're not in the triple digits and high 90s, and it looks like it's going to be cooling off. But then again, it is September. And then again, it is Arkansas, so if you don't like the weather, wait a minute, it'll change. So we want to make sure that... I think this is the one they were talking about, Dorothy Moore. Mm-hmm. One Night Only, Thursday, October 22nd.
1: Okay.
0: Yeah. Mm-hmm. So we have a guest in the studio. We're going to be doing some amazing things, some amazing discussions today. And we want to make sure that you pay attention. I tell you every week that we can make a difference. We can change. I'm live on Bureau Chief Pat Ward on Facebook, so if you want to. And it is important that you know and understand. Take some time to do something that can help others. It is time for us to pay attention and look at what we can do to start or expand generational wealth. We've got to pay attention to what we think about money and wealth and ourselves. Be truthful with it, but work with yourself until you're comfortable with feeling like $1 million. What would it be like if you could wake up and know that anything that you wanted that requires money, you should have it? And it's not finding the easiest payment plan. Johnny Coleman used to say, stop going in the store acting like you're shopping for price tags. Go in the store, you don't even look at the garments, you look at the price tag first. Think about what it would be if you didn't have to do that. The other thing is to think carefully about where you spend your money and know where do they spend your money. Many of us are just caught in a trap. We do... what is it called? Response is not response buying, but we don't pay attention to who we're giving our money to. I saw a recent information about Buc-ee's. Everybody is all excited about going to Buc-ee's. Mm-hmm. First of all, I don't know why anybody would need 100 gas pumps at one place. It just don't make sense. I mean, 25, even 30, 100. And I just saw on the Bureau Chief Pat Ward, I just saw on the online where the owners of Buc-ee's are only putting locations in red states. And of course, you know, right now Arkansas is a red state. I know many of you have probably been busy trying to get out there and go to Buc-ee's, but think about it, please. Think about where you spend your money. I talk about it all the time, that the African-American community contributes over $1 trillion to the economy. think of what that would do if we really paid more attention to where we spend our money. I know sometimes convenience is important. I don't know what I would do if I had to be raising children during this time of life. But if you can, spend it with people that have interest in your community. Do that. I talk about various businesses that I hope that you would support. You know, and I don't have a specific list. Maybe I should. But, you know, I don't know if any of you have had the pleasure of experiencing Miss Ann's over there in the fairgrounds. You talking about some good food. And if you country like me, you can go over there and find some neck bones and pig feet and, you know, smothered pork chops. And yes. I mean, whatever it is, you remember your grandma cooking on Sunday, you can go over there and it'll be there.
1: Yeah, she started out on 12th Street originally. Well, she started out with J.D. Lipskin first in the clubs.
0: Mm. Yeah, and it's really good food. I always remind you of some of my favorites. Herbert Broadway over there with the changes on Roosevelt. My friend Eric over there at Brewster's too. We don't want to forget chicken and pancakes, CC's chicken and waffles, certified pies. And I was thinking the other day, there was someone that I forgot to mention. I always tell you, if you're going to buy a large item, think about going to some people that reinvest in our community. If you're thinking of buying a car, go over there and see Ralph Evans. You know, you don't have to have a big car lot to find the car that you want. Take the time to know what you really want. What do you really want to drive? You've got everything at your disposal. You can go online and look up every kind of car. They will give you a virtual tour online. Go over there to Ralph and tell him what you want, because he goes to the auction and he buys cars for other car lots. And so by the time that car lot mark it up from what he sell it to them for, you could go to Ralph and get it direct from him. And I'm quite sure he has a resource for new cars. So just take your time, think about it before you start spending your money. You know, you may have a windfall and all of a sudden you want to go out and you head it to Cadillac dealer, Lexus dealer. Take your time. There's a black woman on Lexus dealer. I think I want to say she's in Ohio, but it's not hard to find. You got all the information you need right in your hand. Just look up black woman on Lexus dealer, and they'll give it to you. Yeah. Mm-hmm. And so, you know, these are the things, the same thing with furniture. These are big ticket items, you know. And my friend Louis Butler over there at Butler Furniture Depot, he can get you any furniture that you might desire. I know you see all of these. He can even get you appliances, you know. So go over there. If you don't see it in his showroom, tell him to show you the manufacturer's books, and you can look through them and find what you want, and he'll get it for you. And he'll do your financing, you know, anything, and better than those other people, because some of them don't even want you in their store. So what I learned is that the people that own Buc-ee's, they only want to put them in red states. They don't really care about Democrats and their money. But we are running over there because they advertise and everybody's talking about it. That's called impulse buying. Mm-hmm. That's what I was trying to think about earlier. And we don't want to keep buying based on impulse. I told you, if you have the privilege of making a decision about purchasing within your organization or business, or if you know someone that does it, suggest to them that they buy office supplies, office equipment, and office furniture from Goddess Products. Yeah, it's a black woman-owned company, and anything that you can find at that other place that says they are Depot, you can find on her website. You go order it, they'll deliver it to you the same day or the next day. Let's make smarter decisions about where we spend our money. And like I was saying, we contribute over $1 trillion to this economy, and they want to act like we don't have money, won't put banks in our community. People's Trust Community Bank has reorganized, and they have digital banking, just like Chime and Cash App, but it's a little bit better. Unlimited guarantee on your deposits. But I suggest that you go to People Trust Loans. I want to say it's .org, but look them up. They have classes, literacy classes, on digital dollars. We need to know more about digital dollars. We need to know more about AI. Because whether you like it or not, I tell you, I don't really like it popping up everything you don't know. You know, Gemini, and you know, you got ChatGPT, you got this, you got that. Settle on some of them. Do your research. But no, there are kids as well as people, seniors, making unbelievable amounts of money with AI and online with YouTube. Mm-hmm. And we need to collaborate, put our heads together, mm-hmm. so that we can do the same. And in addition to that, we need to start buying land and developing it ourselves, because what they are doing to us, when it comes to these data centers, they are having clan meetings and making decisions about where they're going to put them, changing the laws. It's frightening, but it's a reality. So let us think about that and do more to protect ourselves, our community, work with each other. If you have a talent, you find out how to do something, share it with someone. Sometimes it's called masterminding. Masterminding is when you can collaborate with others about what your plans are, what your dreams are. You all get together and you put together a plan, a wealth plan. Let's talk about a wealth plan. We talk about, I encourage you, because this is an election year, I encourage you to have a voting plan. And I believe that we are getting ready to make some changes, some desperately needed changes in this country. It's going to be an upset out of Arkansas. I believe that Chris Jones is going to Congress, and I believe that Hallie Schaffner is going to the Senate. We can say goodbye to Cotton. We can say goodbye to French Hill. Because for me, there is no excuse for anyone that took an oath of office to sit and not say anything about the criminal activity of the person illegally occupying the Oval Office. He's just like a spoiled kid, and somebody should rein him in, but nobody is. This stuff that's going on in this war, It's crazy. It is absolutely crazy, uncalled for. We know it was unauthorized. It was supposed to be approved by Congress. They acting like, oh, well, he didn't get permission, but there ain't nothing we can do. Yes, it is.
1: Right.
0: You know, so now we're in a situation. He's standing there in front of the United Nations talking crazy about committing war crimes against this country. They finally decided to redraw the international map for Africa to be the size that it is supposed to be.
2: Mm-hmm.
0: And everybody in the UN voted for that map except the United States.
1: Of course they didn't want it.
0: Everybody in the United Nations voted for the map except the United Nations, the United States. And what I can't help but wonder, how do you feel if you're in a meeting with someone that's supposed to be the president of the United States that would direct you to do something illegal and immoral? How do you do that? I mean, how do you sleep at night? You know, I can't sleep at night because I know that this is going on and nobody's talking directly to me. And it bothers me. It is frightening. We got another ICE shooting. Shot the man in the back. Mm. Now they're saying that they're going to have body cameras real soon. They should have had them from the beginning. Who wrote the guidelines for these people? You know that these people are unlawful militia. They are part of those same people that rioted the Capitol. And they are not authorized. They don't have any kind of security clearance. I mean, we are in a cart going to hell. That's just it. It is no way in the world. You know, Barack Obama spoke out the other day about, you know, this idiot, because he don't like what somebody says about him, he's going to ban the news outlets from the press conferences. And then the next day, he looked like an idiot at a ribbon cutting, and there was no press there. So he just talking in the air. He didn't even have a mic. You know, and Barack said, can you imagine what they would have done to him if he had said, all right, Fox News, I don't want you in the press.
1: They would have done the same thing they did. They didn't want to call him President Obama. Remember, Fox News was the one that never wanted to say President Obama.
0: Yeah.
1: They always said Obama.
0: Yeah. And you know, we have to look at these things and understand what it does to our communities, mm-hmm. what it does to us, because we've got to collaborate.
1: Right.
0: We've got to compare notes. We've got to do better. So Chris Jones is asking all of us, in your plan for voting, mm-hmm. plan to vote that first day of early voting, which I believe is October.

0: to office throughout Arkansas. They have raised over the past 10 years over $500,000. And they will contribute money to any candidate, female candidate, that's progressive running for any office. That's from small city council all the way up to state offices. They do not fund federal offices. But just reach out to them on their social media site. Reach out to Catherine West, Bettina Brownstein, all of them that have done such an amazing job in helping women who are running for office. And if you are a woman running for office and you don't know about PAWPAC, Progressive Arkansas Women, you should. And they are celebrating their 10-year anniversary. And if you don't do anything else but send them $10, it would be appreciated. So let me get down to business. I had to get on my soapbox a little bit this morning. And I got a whole bunch of other stuff that's irking me, but I'm not going to do that. And I'm going to turn to our guests, because we've got guests in the studio. I had done a lot of promo last week. And I thought that you said you would be there last Wednesday, and then later I saw another one that said this Wednesday, and so, yes, okay. So we okay, just to make sure you know, if at any time you got something going on between 9 and 10 on Wednesday, come by here. If you show up at that door, you got the mark. So that's what I do with my Arkansas Talks family. So welcome to the family.
1: Thank you.
0: Tell us about what we are we need to know from you and introduce yourself.
1: Well, my name is Dr. Banks, and of course this is Ms. Jackie Geneva Smith, and we're promoting an event to bring the community together. The event is to provide prevention and preventive strategies for stopping violence. And so we're trying to be in a very preventative stance and pulling the community together. The political climate right now is not that great, obviously, for, I will say, police and service, community service organizations as it relates to community, involvement. And so we want to pull all these forces together, but most importantly, provide the resources that they're going to need. I think the highlight of the program is going to be, and I'm going to let Ms. Jackie chime in and give you the basis for why her program was started and all of that, because it's super significant. But then it'll provide more understanding as to why we're doing what we're doing. But the basis is to try to serve 150 youth students that we're going to take through seminars and equip them with skills. We have a lot of community advocates that's going to be there. I think she said attorney, what is he?
2: Prosecutor elect.
1: I'm not that politically involved. I got to get these names together. I'm new in this political field. But yes, so he will be providing support in ministering to the youth and speaking to them about the different things that they need to know as it relates to law and litigation. We also have Tim Campbell, community advocate, who's done a lot in the community. We have some mental health providers because we know that youth go through a lot of mental health issues. And so we have a conglomerate of services that we're going to provide to this 150 youth. And we may even extend it, like we said, if we have enough, we'll extend it to maybe even up to 200. But just trying to get these things going to be the springboard for hopefully a program that will be lasting beyond this event. But I'm going to let Ms. Jackie jump in and tell you about why she started this program, because that is what's the ministry of what's important.
2: Hi, Facebook. Hello, everybody. Good morning, good morning, good morning, good morning to you. Blessings to you, Queen. One thing for certain, two things for sure, that the program is called Meet Me Where I Am. It is a program based from the Tramiel Shelton Foundation, which this foundation...
0: Try this, Mike.
2: Can you hear me?
0: Try it.
2: Okay.
1: Uh-oh.
0: Oh, dear.
1: Well,
0: be careful.
2: Well, let's see. Let's start this over.
1: She gonna have to learn how to speak like me, like a cheerleader. A little soft voice.

0: Can you hear me now?
1: Yeah. Try it.
0: Okay. What about now?
1: Yeah.
0: Okay. Mm-hmm. Okay, so hi, everybody. Good morning. Let's start over again. And I'm Jackie. The program is called Meet Me Where I Am. And the meaning of the program came from the Tramiel Shelton Foundation. Tramiel Shelton was my son that was shot and killed October 5th, 2021 on his birthday. He was shot on the corner of John Barrow and 36th. He was getting ready for his birthday party. I was in Houston, Texas, and my mother was having surgery at the time. So I'm an only child. I had no choice. I couldn't come home. Tramiel Shelton's mother, which is his biological mom, had been on drugs all her life. My son had found Tramiel in an abandoned home. I raised Tramiel from there. Tramiel and I had never been inseparable. To this day, his mother and I are friends. And I bring her out to the event every year to make sure that not only is he remembered, but she is too. Mm-hmm. So this event is pain into purpose, meaning that we're bringing out in our communities a food truck festival, a music festival, and a community festival. We have the youngest Southern soul artist in the nation, 15 years old, would be the first time here in Little Rock, Arkansas. He's coming out, and his name is McKenneth Cherry. He has the grown folks stepping, just the immaculate young man. He is coming out to give back. He's also a gospel artist as well. We have Freddie D. Freddie D is a Southern Soul he's a Southern Soul gospel artist as well. Zay Lamb is the number one gospel artist right now. If you guys know Zay Lamb, he's the biggest rap one. Let me call his name, Jesus. He's the one that does this big thing all the way around the world. He's going to be here. So this is not just an event. This is something for our community to bring together. College Station, John Barrow, will have a softball team. John Barrow, will play them at the College Station people. And we will win.
2: We will beat the brakes off of John Barrow.
0: We will play. We're going to win. We're going to play either the police or the fire department, because the winner of that will play. But, you know, I want to say the highlight, and the highlight is the workshop. Something that I wanted to bring to remembrance is violence. Violence has really been bad. A lot of people talking about the downtown issue with the kids. Mm-hmm. Talking about what's going on, how can we solve it, how can we make sure that our kids are not charged, how can we make sure that our kids are not shot, how can we make sure that our kids are safe around the world. Everybody want to blame Mayor Scott for everything that's going on. Everybody want to blame everybody but themselves for not knowing where your kid is. So I want to help you. I want to bring a program out that said, meet me where I am, so that I can help you, parent, and your kid. That's right. If there's a disconnect in the home with the mother, the father, or any of them, I want to be able to provide services to these kids. Okay, we're going to get you some mental health. If my mother cannot work and provide a safe haven for his or her daughter, let me get you some resources for that. But most importantly, let me get you some help for this young child that wants to carry a gun in the downtown area, mm-hmm. that wants to be able to say that it's okay for me to ride around with my girlfriend or whoever it may be in the car, and I got a gun in that vehicle, and when a fight pops out, I don't just raise my hands and fight. I take that gun and I shoot. No, ma'am, no, sir. We're not doing that, because when I was born, my mother knew where I was at 8:46 p.m. Why? Because my neighbor called, the police called her, everybody called her, because I was known like that. Now, when we get back to this, this is when we got control of our kids. So how do we keep violence from coming? We prevent it. If you know you got a curfew at 10 p.m., at 8:46 p.m., your kid needs to be on his way home. Because you don't know what may happen between there and then. So parents, you're responsible at 10 p.m. if your kid isn't at home. you're responsible if your kid isn't at home at 7 p.m. Because it does not make sense for somebody to call you and you to say, I don't know where he at. I don't know where she at. This is the program we got to implement. We got to get back to this. We got to have prosecutions. We got to talk with these people. You don't want your kid charged. Then parents, you're going to be charged. You need to find out what's going on. What's wrong with our kids? Why can't they talk? Why do they have to fight? Why are they all angry at each other? Why? Because we don't get along with each other. Mm-hmm. We got to get along out here. And I'm not saying just us. I'm saying in Congress. Listen to me good, because all of this plays a factor. And they know this. In our community, we don't have this in our communities, y'all. We control our communities, because at the time I was coming up, my church was my community. I was able to go to my pastor and it not get in the streets. Nobody not told it. I didn't see my pastor going with everybody in the streets, or him at a club, or him at a bar drinking or smoking. I'm just keeping it real here. So how can our kids respect us if we don't teach them anything? The program is going to teach them to respect God, themselves, our community, follow orders, and to love their parents. And the parents come through the program. October the 3rd, that workshop is from 12 to 2. Parents, whatever questions you have, you're going to have a prosecuting attorney there, someone that's been to prison there, somebody that works in the city, somebody that works for a bank, a mental health consultant. All of those are going to be there. Bring your kid, sign your kid up. October the 3rd, West Central Complex. We will drop the form in the comments. But that is the brunt of what October the 3rd will be.
1: Well, you're saying that I know there's a lot of activity in addition to the breakout session. So what else? Will there be refreshments, food trucks?
0: 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But we are asking people to please donate if they can and to come out. All vendors are free.
1: Well, it is important that we all work together. And this is an event that I encourage you to participate, any event within our community. It is important that you support and do what you can to encourage the sponsors to what am I trying to think of? Oh, well, my old folks' brain
2: support,
1: and kicked
2: support.
1: In.
2: In court?
1: Yeah, to come out and collaborate with other people. Find out, talk to them, their passion, what's driving them. That is important, because these events, when they put them on in the community, a few weeks ago we had Riceville Day, and I was one of the judges for the parade. But this is the type of things that we need to do. But we need to use our experience, our collaboration. Don't go to something or not go to something in your community because you don't like what somebody said or you heard somebody say it 2 years ago. You know, we are at a point where if we don't come together, we are going to lose an important black city, the city of Riceville. You know, and I talk about this a lot because Riceville is part of my heart, and the things that have been going on over there during the years has been frightening. During the time when I became mayor, they broke every law trying to stop me from doing what I need to do, and they had to hurry up and get me out of there. But like I told him, you can't do nothing about what I know. Absolutely. And when it comes out, you know, somebody's going to pay. We're not going to stop until this is done.
0: Right.
1: I want to say, Deshaun LaFay is watching this morning, our DC guys. One of my, let me see, what do I want to call her? One of my stepdaughters, Janae Owens, is watching, I think, from Florida. My good friend, our DC guys, is watching from Oklahoma City. And we really, I cannot tell you how much I appreciate it. Another one of my adopted daughters, Cheryl Anderson, is watching. When I was growing up and she was growing up, that girl followed me everywhere I went. And I mean, not just follow me, she hung on to me. You know, you got somebody just hang on around your neck. And I just love her to death, her family. We're all from Hensley Woodson, oh. J.C. Cook area. Okay. Yeah, I'm going to ask you about your College Station background.
3: You went to J.C. Cook?
1: Mm-hmm. Yeah, and I at one point, I used to be secretary of College Station Elementary. Mm. It was a long time ago. It was long before you were a starlight in
3: your... first class when they reopened the school? Was it after they reopened the school?
1: Probably. No, mm-hmm. It was before. Mm-hmm. Because this was way back, right after I got out of vocational school. So that was where I left. I graduated high school, so it was probably 1967. Yeah. It was way back then, yeah. Mm-hmm. But I probably know your folks. Mm-hmm. But this is the thing that we talk about. This is why I talk about it so much. This is why I talk about know where you spend your money. You know, I saw a thing online where there was a group of, I guess, white nationalists that work at one of the steakhouses that talked about what they did to the food of black customers.
3: You better know, it's some real evil.
1: Yeah, it is. It is. I cannot imagine what you have to do to hate another person. Right. And you know that's a person. But you just hate them just generationally. With no reason behind it, you know.
3: I have some insight for you. We'll talk. It's a spiritual.
1: Yeah, and it's bad to see, but it still happens. Mm-hmm. And the thing that we need to do is focus on trying to see the world as we believe God sees the world.
3: Right.
1: You know, you look at the world through the eyes of love. You cannot see a person's fault. You got to look past it. And I promise you, if history can tell us anything, that person is doing all of this to our country. When his day comes, it's gonna, as my daughter would say, it's going to be hell to pay the captain. Because he is frustrated, mm-hmm. He's spoiled, he's without limits, but most of all, he's without compassion. Mm-hmm. He has no knowledge. And I don't blame him, but I blame the other people that allows and continue to allow it. Because I know that there are laws and they ignore the law. They change the law for whatever reason. And what is going on with these people, it is frightening because it could hit any of us at any point in time. Mm-hmm. You know, got these ICE agents on the street and they are nothing but militia. And I'm quite sure there's something in the laws that says at what point you should use militia.
3: Right.
1: You know, absolutely. But they're acting like that they've just recruited people. You know, no. These people, when this man was president before, he met with these people at the White House. Mm-hmm. Proud Brothers or Proud Boys or whoever, mm-hmm. they met with him at the White House, and he found a way to get them some money.
3: Oh, yeah.
1: So that they could do what they need to. But whether he did or not, what they did on January 6th, I still can't stand to look at it when they show clips of it.
3: Oh, yeah.
1: And to have people in their position that would act like it didn't happen and to lie and say they were just tourists. Mm. You know, and then to have him come in and pardon them.
3: Yeah.
0: Yeah, he had him to do it.
1: And
0: lie
1: it was
0: for him, lie with him.
1: Yeah. And
0: turn around and got him out of the mess.
1: These are,
3: but that's only what you guys see on the surface. When you, like, even down to things like the Epstein files and the fact that that was 10 years ago, that stuff is real. People want to call it conspiracy theory. No, you can download those documents from the DOJ website. So you know that if those type of things are going on and his name was in the files of more than 30-some thousand times, then make it make sense. He don't care anything about human compassion, so he's darn sure not. That's just the surface what we're talking about.
1: Yeah.
3: So the fact that we can go down in depth and find all of these things are just egregious. So
1: yeah, and I have to say, and I haven't said this publicly, but I'm getting ready to say it now. And let me do my disclaimer, because the views and opinion expressed on the Arkansas Talks Radio Show are not necessarily the views of KBF, their sponsors, or any of the hosts or DJs, but they are the views of Pat Rogers Ward and the Arkansas Talks platform. Mm-hmm. I think that someone should look into the death of his wife.
0: Oh, definitely.
3: She was buried on his property.
1: Yeah, and I mean that's a.
3: And he turned it into a cemetery, so he wouldn't have to pay taxes at all.
1: And he did it probably to do an autopsy, and they shut down they shut down the investigation immediately.
3: Of course.
1: And I bet you records and cameras would show that he was at that apartment that night. You probably went over there and talked to her about doing something. She said, no,
0: well,
1: you know
0: she
1: he
0: had
1: got
0: the money.
1: And she, you know, he got a temper. He can't stand for anybody to say no to him.
0: Yeah.
1: You
0: he's
1: know,
0: a spoiled
1: so.
0: Brat. No, he's not a spoiled brat.
1: He's a fool.
0: Somebody bullied him. Somebody bullied him. And he got bullied and couldn't fight. He messed around. They found out he couldn't fight. So he decided that he was going to get some power, use his power to fight. When he used his power to fight, now he want to bully people because he was bullied all his life. He's like a spoiled brat with a toy. So you take his toy from him, and then what he want to do? Come back and bully everybody else in the world.
1: Yeah,
0: do all of this crazy crap. Mm-hmm. I mean,
3: it goes beyond bullying. He's at a state where he thinks he's invincible. One, and then he's
0: there's no way.
3: And he's.
0: Ain't
3: I'm
0: no
3: saying
0: way
3: he,
0: this man think he invincible.
1: Yes,
3: what
1: he
3: I'm
1: does.
3: Saying, what,
0: ain't no way.
3: No, I'm saying invincible in the sense that he thinks that he can do anything without any authority.
0: Oh, yeah.
1: Without any consequences.
0: Yeah,
3: the bottom line is that he is. We got to understand spiritual warfare. This guy is controlled by demonic forces. You're not telling me anything.
0: Oh, you
3: so
0: tell
3: me not leave. So he doesn't have human compassion. It doesn't even register with him. The
0: right.
3: only thing that he has is an id that's based on selfishness and what's good for me.
0: Right.
3: So I'm not expecting. I look beyond him at this point. I don't even expect, but I do expect for the world to get together and hold him accountable.
1: Oh, yeah.
3: I do expect for us to come together. But see, you guys don't know. I'll reveal this after our show, but there's some spiritual things working in this. This is mm-hmm. prophecy. Mm-hmm. We are African-American people. The slavery contract is up. It ended in 2019. I'm telling y'all now, it's time for black people to get together. It is our time.
1: It is
3: and
1: past
3: if
1: time.
3: If we do that, then we can transcend any of these negative
2: spiritual forces. But we first, the first step is that we got to come together as African American and stop these things from happening. God created, he created man, and he said we were all supposed to be one church. God never meant for us to have multiple races and religions and all this stuff. That is just to put, that's the trick of the adversary to put us against each other. When people come to truly know that, then they can come together and rise up. But guess what? Now, I don't know if this is going to be, then this is Dr. Banks' disclaimer. Whatever she said, all that stuff, this is the opinion of Dr. Banks. But I'm telling you now, I've done some really, really spiritual research, and black people are the code of the earth. Mm-hmm. Our DNA is in every other race. We have nine alleles, every other race has six. Because of that, we were always disenfranchised to keep us from knowing that we were the code of the earth and keep our power away. Mm-hmm. But guess what, guys? Prophecy is about to be fulfilled. Black people, we got to come together and we got to rise up. And we're not going to treat them like they treated us. We're going to teach them love of God, like you just said earlier. We're going to express to them and be the exemplar. That's what Jesus came to do. He was the exemplar. He came to teach the world Christ consciousness. But we've moved so far away from God, we don't know about Christ consciousness. But black people finna bring it back. Watch what I tell you.
1: Oh, yeah. And I have said this repeatedly on this show, that the spirit of love is in everyone.
2: It is. We have the capacity for it.
1: We have the capacity for it. And when that spirit hits you, it can change you from being an addict.
2: That's right.
1: You can be addicted to food, alcohol, drugs, sex, whatever. It can change you overnight. And there are so many testimonies of people been on crack, been on the street, you know.
2: Absolutely.
1: And all of a sudden they wake up and something changed. And I talk about this a lot on this show. And because I talk about it so much, I should remember this guy's name. But it was the guy that wrote Amazing Grace. Mm-hmm. He was a slave trader. Mm-hmm. He was very young, and he had a cargo of slaves leaving, I think, Europe and headed to the Americas. Mm-hmm. And there was a storm, and he heard the moaning and groaning of his cargo, and something came over him.
2: Holy Spirit.
1: And he sat down, and he wrote the words to Amazing Grace. And I say this all the time. If I had known in school the source of the Amazing Grace, I probably wouldn't have been so bored when they'd sing it in that old Southern spiritual thing where, me. I mean, they would spread
2: it out. Yes, ma'am.
1: And I would have appreciated it more because I would have understood where it came from. We were not taught things about slavery in school.
2: But it was a reason. Because if we can keep you away from that knowledge, then we can control you.
1: Absolutely. And that's what they do now. My friend Milton Shannon is watching. Felicia Woods is watching. Milton, are you in Dominican? Are you in the States? Good morning.
0: What's going on, Lisa? Lisa? How you doing, girl?
1: And so these are the things that I guess they say try our soul. But he wrote that, the words to that, and turned that ship around, went back and became the voice of ending slavery.
2: That's right.
1: And there are so many testimonies by people that used to think one way and now they think differently. And one of my favorite lecturers says, if you change the way you look at things, the things that you look at will change. If you see your neighbor and you allow yourself to be upset about what your neighbor is doing, please take the time to look at yourself. Mm-hmm. You can you can do so much more. You can do so much more by changing yourself as opposed to trying to change someone else.
2: Absolutely.
1: And so I just urge everyone, you know, think about who you know that you can collaborate with to do better. And I've got to do an announcement. The Arkansas Martin Luther King Commission is having a pop-up gas card giveaway. Well, follow them on Facebook because he just posted it.
2: Okay.
1: But he's saying that the date and locations will be announced coming up soon. Location announced in 12 hours. So he posted this 12 hours ago, so he should be announcing it soon. Free gas pop-up giveaway.
0: Oh, wow.
1: While supplies last. I don't see. Well, what happens, more than likely, he's probably going to be giving away gas cards.
2: Mm-hmm.
1: Yeah. So go to Deshaun Scarborough or the Arkansas Martin Luther King Jr. Commission website so that when they post the locations, you will know where to go to probably get some discounted gas or get some help with your gas because regular gas is over $4 a gallon now,
2: yeah.
1: And it ain't going down.
0: It's not going down.
1: And if you drive a luxury vehicle, you can't put regular gas in it.
2: Mm-mm.
1: And your gas is about over $5 a gallon. So you can believe what you want to believe, but the thing that you should believe is what you see. Do your own research, what you know. But I encourage you to make sure that you support these young ladies for the Tramell Shelton Day. One day, one community where we turn pain into purpose. So, final word, we've been talking for an hour, y'all.
0: Wow.
1: It goes fast.
2: It goes quick then.
1: Yeah,
2: yes,
1: but let's do a wrap-up. And tell me a little bit about Rock City Dance.
2: Rock City Dance. Rock City Dance is a line dancing community where we come together, we dance. We dance on Wednesdays from usually 5:30 to 7:30. And the new location, I'm going to have to get that address because I don't know it right off. It's on 12th Street, but I don't know the location right off, but we can put it in the comments.
1: Mm-hmm.
2: And we dance. We do community service events, and we actually have an organization where we totally enjoy. We also have young ladies that we serve, the gyms, we call them, that we allow to dance with us. So, yeah, we have a great time, and it's a fun environment. Come on out and support. We'll put the information in the comments.
1: Well, I'm looking forward to it because I want to get involved with the dance group. I do love to dance, and I need to exercise. Give us a final thing.
0: October 3rd, guys. October the 3rd, we want to see you at the Tramell Shelton Second Annual Day Food Truck Festival, Music Festival, Community Festival. Parents, get your kids signed up for the very first ever Violence Prevention Workshop. We can do that. We'll drop it in the comments. Y'all, thank you so much. And listen, just for the community, we're having a free 70s party. Free 70s party for the community. Everybody free, as long as you wear your 70s attire. Mm-hmm. That is going to be October 10th, so get with me on that as well. But it's free to everybody, but you got to be 25 and up. Sorry, and y'all have a good day, and thank you guys so much.
1: And I want to remind you, just to add to what she was saying about knowing where your kids are, there used to be a time when we only had three TV stations. And before they sign off, or before the news came on, 10 o'clock news, mm-hmm, I believe, it's 10 o'clock, do you know where your kids are?
2: Mm-hmm.
1: They used to ask that.
0: They need to start back to ask
1: it, because trying to work two jobs, go to school, raise one kid is bad. But trying to raise four or five kids, with two or three daddies, it ain't fun. And I would not want to do it to save my life. And my heart goes out to those that do.
0: Register, y'all register to vote.
1: Okay, make sure, I think we're coming up on deadline for voter registration.
0: October 5th
1: is the deadline. You must be registered, have your voting plan. Plan to vote on October the 19th, which is the first day of early voting.
0: Yes.
1: And I'm saying, if you have a heart, vote for Chris Jones, Hallie Schaffner. Please vote for Wendell Griffin, because we need some changes with Pulaski County government. Please do that. And also, don't forget, we do have someone that looks like us is running for governor. Thank you, Fred Love, for putting your name out there and stepping forward. And until next Wednesday, we'll see you on the radio.
0: All right.
1: Hey, Russ.
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7: How crazy are Republican Party leaders? They're trying to bring back the dark days of McCarthyism. Hear about it today on Hightower's Radio Lowdown. It's one thing for someone like me to say that the Republican Party has dived off the high board into the abyss of political delirium. But it's another thing when the party itself confirms its collective delirium for two whole days in a made-for-TV political talkathon. Their theme was, Bring Back Joe McCarthy. Let's not forget what a horror McCarthyism was, a 1950s descent into totalitarian repression, fomented by Joe, a brutish and slimy Republican senator who terrorized America for a decade with a vicious red-baiting crusade to crush liberals, unions, minorities, government employees, homosexuals, professors, and others he and his rich backers hated. Sounds familiar, doesn't it? Indeed, given Joe's direct parallels to today's White House, you'd think GOP strategists would not want to resurface that disgraceful chapter of their heritage. But there they were this month, proudly pushing McCarthyism 2026. Not just the party's fringe, but its top leaders were squawking from the podium like chicken littles that Democrats are anti-American communists. Trump himself bellowed maniacally that Dems even intend to destroy Mount Rushmore. Quote, they want to blow it up, he squealed. A parade of top Republican officials literally shouted at the audience's MAGA faithful to fear Democrats. Tim Scott, chair of the party's senatorial fundraising arm, exclaimed that Democrats are fiends who, quote, hate what it means to be American. So they are coming to, quote, rip that heart out of our chest. This is Jim Hightower saying, sure, Tim, it's evil for Democrats to fight for Social Security, health care for all, affordable housing, voting rights, and, you know, communist stuff like that. So please, you do you. Keep running your mouth and let the people decide who's crazy. The Hightower Radio Lowdown is made possible by you subscribers to Jim Hightower's Lowdown on Substack. 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
11: The legendary Dorothy Moore is coming to Little Rock on October 22nd at the Robinson Center Performance Hall in celebration of her 80th birthday and the 50th anniversary of her hit song, Misty Blue. Dorothy Moore and her band will perform several of her most popular hits. The opening act is saxophonist Michael Eubanks and his band, M.

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1: Rocksteady, baby, that's what I feel now. 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
1: Taken from live in WICN, that was the Greg Abate, Paul De Niro Quartet, title track from the CD Reunion. And before that, we listened to the music of Michael Deese from All These Hands and Good Terrible. And we began this morning with the vocals of none other than Carmen Lundy, along with, I believe that was Bobby Watson and others. And that was Where'd It Go Live. Mixed right there. And how are you doing this morning? You're listening to Wednesday Jazz Venue. I'm your Wednesday host, Russell. Got some great music for you for the next hour and a half. So settle back. Give me a phone call at 501-433-0088. Glad to help you out this morning. We'll continue now with some Cassandra Wilson, Skylark, right here on Jazz Venue.

0: That was taken from On a Misty Night. That was Reed Hoyson Project. And a track on there. I believe it was called, let's see, get that for you. Yeah, A Tear for Toots. There, Toots, they all there. Hey, we got a break for you. A couple of quick messages or a few more messages, but we'll be back for more jazz. Hang tight.
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4: 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Stamp dealers from several states will be present to answer questions. The Pinnacle Stamp Club has 10 monthly meetings a year, excluding November and December, at the Roosevelt Thompson branch of the Central Arkansas Library, located at No. 38 Rawling Circle in West Little Rock. 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
6: 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These genetics matter because minor cannabinoids and terpenes shape escape the medical effects a strain produces. Preserving land-raised cannabis genetics is important for the future development of more targeted and potentially more effective medical cannabis. 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
1: This is Dr. Sharice Jones Branch, and this is your Black History Moment. Mary Church Terrell was born in Memphis, Tennessee in 1863. Her father, a former slave, was the South's first black millionaire. As a child, Terrell attended Antioch College Laboratory School in Ohio. She graduated from Oberlin College, also in Ohio, in 1884 with a Bachelor of Arts in Classical Languages and in 1888 with a Master's degree. After graduation, Terrell taught at Wilberforce College in Ohio before moving to Washington, D.C. to teach at Dunbar High School. While there, she met and married Robert Terrell. The lynching of one of her close friends in Memphis in 1892 motivated Terrell to become a social activist. 4 years later, she helped found the National Association of Colored Women and became its first president. In 1909, Terrell signed the charter that established the National Association for the Advancement of Colored People, or the NAACP. Terrell also used her writing to advance her social and political interests. In 1940, her autobiography, A Colored Woman in a White World, detailed her own battle with race and gender discrimination. Terrell lived to see the Supreme Court decision Brown versus the Board of Education in May 1954. She died a couple of months later on July 24th, 1954. She was 90 years old. For more information, see www.blackpast.org.
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0: 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And next up, this is Neil and Miles Davis right here on Wednesday Jazz Venue.

0: Clayton Brothers here on Wednesday Jazz Venue. That was taken from the CD Music, and of course that was On the Trail. Before that, we listened to the music of Booker Irwin, I believe that is. Yeah, Booker Irwin and Mojo. And we up again with, of course, Miles Davis and Neo. Hey, got a couple of quick announcements for you right here. The Sweet Home Farm and Leisure, that's camping, fishing, retreats, and events, will have their weekend flea market on September 26th and 27th from 8:30 a.m. to 3 p.m. That's at 3525 Neely Road here in Little Rock. 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There will be food trucks, bouncy house, and lots of good deals. Contact Tammy Fleming at 501-563-1421. And another announcement here. The second annual Tramiel Shelton Day presents the One Day, One Community, where we turn pain into purpose and meeting people where I am. This is a free event to the public. There will be food trucks, kid zones, inside and outside activities, co-ed softball game for kids and adults, line dancing, live performances of gospel, hip-hop, Southern Soul, and R&B, live DJs, education resources, and community resources. This will take place at the in John Barrow at the West Central Sports Complex. That's at 4521 Barrow Road here in Little Rock on Saturday, October 3rd from 8:30 a.m. to 6 p.m. The second annual Tramiel Shelton Day right here. And you heard it on Community Radio. Hey, let's break for you. A few more quick messages, but we'll wrap it up with more jazz. Hang tight.
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3: 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Dorothy Moore and her band will perform several of her most popular hits. The opening act is saxophonist Michael Eubanks and his band, M.

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6: 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The Pinnacle Stamp Club has 10 monthly meetings a year, excluding November and December, at the Roosevelt Thompson branch of the Central Arkansas Library, located at No. 38 Rawling Circle in West Little Rock. 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

0: caballero con ustedes, Eddie.
1: Benia All-Stars right here on Wednesday Jazz Venue. And I believe that was Quintate La Mascara. And that'll do it for today's Wednesday Jazz Venue. Thank you so much for tuning in. We'll do it again next week, everybody. Leave a little bit about Chick Corea. Till then, have a great rest of the weekend. Great week. See ya. Bye-bye.

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1: This is Wade Rathke with the Chief Organizer's Report, Barcelona and Bilbao for my father. To remind, on my return from some trip or another around our wide world, my father would cut to the chase. He didn't want to see video or photos or hear some tour guide babble. He would charge me with telling him something he might want to know that was interesting to him or where he would learn something new. Returning from Barcelona and Bilbao, Spain, with the organizers for him, I wondered what would intrigue him the most. My family had been to Barcelona and Madrid once for Christmas many years ago on what I called our disaster tour. Some group had blown up a train near the capital in 2004. If for some reason such trouble in a country forced the price of plane tickets down, we were on our way. We stayed then near the water and the beach in a working-class fishing community walking distance from the Ramblas. Several decades later, gentrification, second homes, and Airbnb have made the area an organizing hotspot with prices that are astronomical. Times change so quickly. The famed Barcelona architect Gaudi's biggest benefactor for many of his projects was named Güell. I did not realize until this trip that the original source of the Güell wealth had been slave trading, which he had expanded into textile manufacturing, managed in a very paternal way. In a city where class and class conflict was a signpost for those times, Güell and Gaudi were firmly joined at the hip on the wrong side, which takes a lot of bloom off the rose for me. I did not visit the Sagrada Cathedral to see its current development, even though I had read the entire treatment it recently received in the National Geographic. Truth to tell, in our delegation, I was not alone in enjoying Bilbao more than Barcelona on many counts. Here's a surprise. After a youthful typing exercise that implanted the fact that the rain in Spain is mainly in a plain, we found that this area of Spain, both in the city and even more as one goes into the mountains and to Mondragon, is in fact known for almost perpetual rain. Who knew? Here's a tip, though, if you follow our trail. The Barrett card. Grab one at a metro station for €3, and it's good for 10 trips. You tap it in rather than using a credit card, which we found routinely doesn't work, but the Barrett always does. You can add more money to it once you have one. The real deal is that it reduces the cost from €1.6 to less than €1 a trip. For a group of more than a dozen hip-hopping around Bilbao to meetings from the hotel to city center and back, this was a godsend. If the Sagrada is the big deal in Barcelona, then the Guggenheim Bilbao Museum and its wild design and construction by Frank Gehry is the equivalent must-see in Bilbao. Must-see is the operative word here as opposed to must-visit. We all saw the museum down the street from our meeting with Hila. Visually, it's amazing. But the couple of folks who actually went inside were disappointed at the weakness of the art and its exhibits. What do we know? I'm sure my father would have gotten a kick out of that information. This is Wade Rathke for questions or comments. www.chieforganizer.org. You take it from here to there.
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10: 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The Pinnacle Stamp Club has 10 monthly meetings a year, excluding November and December, at the Roosevelt Thompson branch of the Central Arkansas Library, located at No. 38 Rawling Circle in West Little Rock. 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
12: All right, ladies and gentlemen, welcome to Fuel Stop. It is 12:09 on a Wednesday afternoon, and we are just coming out of some underwriting announcements and into our program. We are absolutely thrilled to be telling you that we had an ordinance passed last night in the Pulaski County Quorum Court, thanks to champions Judge Wendell Griffith and JP Julie Blackwood and several other sponsoring JPs, and actually, you know, a total of 11 JPs that voted for this. So we are stoked to have that in place, an ordinance that it is at least the beginning of a conversation that's amendable, that can put these high-intensity digital infrastructures into the proper categories with the right regulations and hold them accountable the same way all the other industries, all the other businesses, you know, small, medium, and large, and super huge like these are held to, and then some. So the work has come mostly through Judge Wendell Griffith and his campaign for Pulaski County Judge. Today's very special episode will be dedicated to Judge Wendell Griffith, and we are going to be playing some of our favorite tracks from 1968. That's the year he graduated, and we hope that the judge is having the happiest birthday possible with his ordinance he so arduously crafted over these many months, and we are super grateful for him and hope that all of you are too. Happy birthday, Judge.

And that was Otis Redding with one of the top tracks, one of my favorite tracks of 1968. We are getting into it here. And it is, you know, it's going to be a great day today. I'm hoping to see my good friend Checo. I believe he might be bringing a candidate by. Maybe our friend Michael or Victoria or both. But we've got a very special episode for you today, either way. So it is important for us to remember that we're all here for a reason. And today, my reason is this show and this dedication. And you guys give me one more track here, and I can get some technical things lined out here in the studio. This is Jimi Hendrix from 1968, All Along the Watchtower. I should say that should have been Jimi Hendrix, All Along the Watchtower. What we're going to do is we are going to, you know what, I was going to end the show with this one, but it's, honestly, it's always a good time for this one. It's our great friend, and super just phenomenal Arkansas musician. This is Arkansas's own Jesse Wells with Masks Off. I can-

0: Hey guys, welcome back to Fuel Stop. That was Jesse Wells. Well, if you're looking for Arkansas Zone, in the current circus. One of our favorite tracks, if not the title track for the show. We're working on that. We're reaching out to Jesse's people, right? Is that the way you say it? Reaching out to his people? I hope we're his people. In fact, I know we're his people. I know he's my type of people for sure. Speaking of my type of people, this is Checo.
1: Oh, what's up, man?
0: What's up, dude? So let's check your mic real quick, make sure we're hearing you.
1: Testing 1, 2, 3.
0: That's right. That's the way we do it. Dude, the ordinance passed.
1: Did it?
0: It did.
1: I didn't know.
0: I believe it did. Oh. Unless I dreamt it.
1: No, we were there. Okay. We were there in the room. People were crying. People were laughing. People were excited.
0: People were crying, dude.
1: Couple JPs, they were like, they were the, once you heard I, one nay, I, it was like a snowball. I loved it.
0: Yeah, dude.
1: I loved it. It was good.
0: 11-4, is that the, the final vote? Oh, 11-4. Dude, and several yays that we maybe weren't expecting, you know, and comments, you know. What do you think?
1: Election year.
0: Yeah.
1: That's the thing. A couple of them were running for office. They're like,
0: That's right.
1: Is this the last thing people need to know about me before they go to the ballot box?
0: I mean, it absolutely will affect every race that you run in for the rest of your time in politics, that's for sure, and every business that you ever participate in or lead will be affected by something like this. It's huge. It is the issue of this election and of our time, and it is absolutely machines versus humanity, currency versus community, and we are right here in the middle of it, in the midst of it, and it feels like a war. It feels like a genocide because it is. That is what we're dealing with right now, and the forces that are working to try and make sure that we have, you know, all of these data centers in construction are the actual people that we're at war for. The same pedos that are being protected by the release of the Epstein files. And all of these CEOs and corporate crooks, they're all absolutely the reason there is a genocide and the reason we're at war. And these data centers, these AI fusion surveillance centers, are being constructed all over our country, 10 times more than China, for the IDF, Israel, and the you know, surveillance prison state that they're hoping to continue forward here in America. So I want to give a shout out again, as we did when we started the show, to Judge Wendell Griffith. You want to wish him a happy birthday? Happy birthday, man. Dude, I'm so grateful for that, dude. You got some things you want to share about Judge?
1: Well, I'm like a broken record, but you got to repeat yourself because at the end of the day, you never know who hears your story. But I mean, I got involved this year because my church got robbed at gunpoint, and I was just out there looking for people to help, trying to find out, hey, what's a city director do? What's this do? What's that do? And it just felt like there wasn't anything here in the Hispanic community here in Central Arkansas. Which is a shame because there's a lot of people like in Northwest Arkansas that has it. DeQueen has it. But the capital of our state, where the consulate is, nothing? And I'm like, okay, I'm running around. I'm going looking for people. And then I hear there's an event for the Democrats of Pulaski County. I'm like, okay, it's an open public thing. I'll just show up. I'll just see what's going on, see if anybody's out there to help me. First person to shake my hand, Reverend Griffin. I tell him my story. I tell him what's happening. He's like, look, son, I will do everything I can. This is my personal cell phone. You tell me exactly what you need, and I'll get back in touch with you. And I was like, okay, well, I hear that from most people sometimes, right? They give you the card and everything. He called me back. He texted me back. Like, hey, so what's going on with your with the case for your church? Like, well, I'm looking for, you know, I haven't heard from the prosecutor. We're having a good conversation. I'm like, oh, it's the first time, like, I've finally got some engagement. Right, from a stranger. I didn't know who he was. Then I started looking him up and like, okay, what does he do and this and that. Then I hear he wins his primary by a lot. And then I started looking into that. What is that all about? And yeah, he won against the incumbent, Barry Hyde. And he was literally the first person back in February talking about data centers. I didn't even know what what the conversation was about data centers until people started talking about it more in March and April. And it was, yeah, I just started educating myself. And I just started seeing like, hey, I really vibe with this guy. Not only is he a pastor who actually believes in the things he believes in, he's been doing this for decades. Right, this guy is actually like knows what not only knows what he's talking about, but has done so for decades. Right, he's a judge, law professor, all this stuff. So I'm like, wait, why is he in quorum court? Why is he the only guy here that feels like he actually knows what these data centers actually mean for the county? Mm-hmm. Right, every other JP says I need more time. I didn't know this or that. I'm like, guys. At a certain point, sometimes you need some, you feel like government has people that are supposed to be there and are qualified for it. Mm-hmm. That has not been my experience at all. Yeah. From county judge all the way down to city director, all the way down to even city employees. You're like, you guys are in charge? You guys are responsible for this? Oh, no. And thankfully, I've been just going around trying to help as much as I can. Part of his campaign, I've been doing a lot of videos and editing and doing a lot of stuff because I actually believe in what he actually represents. He represents something that he actually cares. Mm-hmm. Not just cares about, you know, development and he cares about people. That's true. Right? You can't put you are elected by the people. They should come first. It's as simple as that. Yes. And these politicians are like, development, development, development, development, which is fine. But when development hurts people, development, which is fine.

0: a moratorium failed.
1: Mm-hmm.
0: Why can't they bring it up again?
1: They could do it immediately.
0: They could do it immediately.
1: We could have a meeting on it next Tuesday.
0: They don't want to deal with it because they'll deal with it after the election. It's as cynical as that. Everyone who voted for the moratorium were up for election. It's as cynical as that.
1: Yeah.
0: It's an equation, and they think they can get away with it because, oh, well, the county, they're still, that's where the attention is.

0: Until there was pushback.
1: And that her and the other directors, honestly, they know that their votes cancel each other out. They know that this moratorium was for them, mm-hmm. for this election. Mm-hmm. And although I absolutely respect Kathy Webb and her humanity, I can't in all good consciousness vote for her or support the campaign to get reelected when it seems that either by your own admission you were duped or tricked or didn't fully understand or didn't do the homework or aren't as knowledgeable on the subject or don't know what you're doing when it comes to these data centers, flock cameras, the surveillance state, and the serious IDF, you know, invasion here and the treasonous attempt to take over our government.
0: Look, you can redeem yourself. Everyone's human. These data centers came in the middle of the night everywhere in the country.
1: Yeah.
0: Same thing. NDAs. It was a strategy that was planned ahead of time.
1: Sure.
0: From the state all the way down to the county, all the way down to the city.
1: Absolutely.
0: Right? So we can't put 100% blame on these people for signing something that was meant to trick them.
1: Sure.
0: But what have they done since?
1: That's right.
0: That's the thing. That's the thing.
1: And kudos for doing it this one time, but we're going to need you to do it again before the election.
0: Same thing with
1: the And we're going to need you to do it. If that one doesn't pass, we're going to need you to do it after the election.
0: Keep doing it.
1: Like it's got to happen.
0: So we've got to
1: keep pressure on you. All of the directors, but specifically the one that everybody loves and trusts and adores and is voting for, mm-hmm. Because that's the one that's the closest to us that should be on our side, that should be doing this, yeah. these things, you know. And there are other candidates running against her, like Lake Smith, mm-hmm. who could win, who can get my vote right now.
0: At least debate it.
1: Yeah.
0: She hasn't mentioned it once in her campaign.
1: Yeah.
0: Which is odd.
1: Yeah, let's discuss it. Shouldn't you, if you did something like this moratorium, mm-hmm. in the full faith and effort to help us, mm-hmm. as citizens here, then why wouldn't you champion that?
0: Yeah.
1: Why wouldn't that be the first thing on your social media?
0: It looks performative because remember they did an article, her and Cappy, right?
1: Right.
0: And then Cappy votes against it.
1: Mm-hmm.
0: It's like, guys, what are you guys doing here?
1: Yeah.
0: It's like, are you?
1: They,
0: do
1: were,
0: you
1: they said we didn't think we'd have enough votes. Well, one of those no votes was you, dude.
0: Yeah,
1: come
0: Even
1: on.
0: Even if it was going to fail, at least come on, guys. I keep getting disappointed in how these people treat politics.
1: Sure.
0: As if it's just like if you haven't been in this room, you don't know the nuance.
1: Sure.
0: Come on, that's not nuance. That's just you being stubborn. That's just you being disconnected from your own people. Oh my God.
1: Well, let's talk about, you know, the positivity that we got going today. You know, about the quorum court last night.
0: Mm-hmm.
1: You know, I'm super grateful to all the employees there, all the deputies that worked there. Justin, mm-hmm. shout out to you, man. You're always taking the helm of this wild ship, mm-hmm. you know, that's led by this crazy board of JPs. So we respect so many of you for what isn't paid well enough, and a lot of it is volunteer, you know, for any of these things. And the Planning Commission also volunteer. Thank you to the people that work hard on the Planning Commission. Thank you to every county employee, mm-hmm. that has worked hard to help us get the passage of this ordinance. And specifically to Julie Blackwood, mm-hmm. you know, JP Julie Blackwood. Are there a few things you want to say about some of the other JPs? You know,
0: I'm just glad people changed their mind.
1: Sure.
0: Because I remember the conversation when it first started happening. They were saying, like, hey, guys, do you guys even know where Wrightsville is? Right?
1: Right.
0: Have you been there before? Do you know what a data center is? Right? And they kept saying, we need experts. Why do you need experts? Especially Persons, right? He works in IT.
1: Mm-hmm.
0: And he's the one with the most questions about it. I was like, you kind of feel like you're the expert at this point.
1: Mm-hmm.
0: You know, and they kept delaying it. They kept doing this. One guy quits, then some other guy appointed by the governor, you know, I guess they thought he was going to do something there. He's saying we're pro-development. You can be pro-development, but it can't be in front of the people if it affects them. I mean, that's why we have a 40.

0: Our work week. That's why we have protections. That's why it's people were literally dying when we in the Industrial Revolution and we put regulations, right? Right. And we take that for granted. Sometimes when you live with the benefits of the struggles of other people, mm-hmm. you just take it for granted. And this is the same thing, right? We think oil companies and pharmaceutical companies and all these other companies are evil. Why aren't tech companies just as evil?
1: Absolutely.
0: Look at what they're doing here.
1: Yeah.
0: Oh, but they're just computers. Yeah. It is nice to have a phone. Yeah. It is really nice. It's addicting.
1: Right.
0: Right? But we all see what's going on.
1: I carry mine less, that's for sure.
0: And yet these politicians are still stuck in this old way of thinking. Tech, good. Because it has been good for the mm-hmm. last couple decades, right? Mm-hmm. But now, oh my God, everything is the algorithm. Everything is AI. Everything is gambling. Is that beneficial for humanity?
1: No.
0: I don't think. Surveillance. Mm-hmm. Is it good? Then why are we treating these companies as if they're good companies? That's remember right. Google's motto, don't be evil, and then they removed it?
1: Yeah.
0: I mean, good Lord.
1: Dude, I mean...
0: What other sign do you need?
1: And it feels like, you know, over the past few decades, because Google's been around for nearly two decades, that, three. You know, it would get, you know, closer, you know, to... it's been... Well, I know... So I guess it's around 2006... 2000 was it 2006 or 2008 for YouTube?
0: YouTube was 2006. Yeah.
1: Okay.
0: That's 20 years. Yeah.
1: And so right around that time, I'll get the specific year together. But right around that time, there was the Slate 60 at Clinton Library, and that is the top 60 billionaire philanthropists that came together and met there for a conference and for basically an award ceremony and kudos for their, you know, their works and within humanity. And Larry Page, the owner of Google, was there, you know, and yours truly was there. I was there, despite everyone telling me that I wouldn't be there, that my suit and briefcase and camera wouldn't get me in, despite every state representative, frickin' security guard, every person telling me that the president was there and that I wasn't getting in, I was still there. Mm-hmm. And I got to meet Larry and his VP, Sheryl Sandberg, who went on to head Facebook. I got to meet them along with... another person I spoke to at length about a project I was working on was Justin Rockefeller, Mark Fuller. These billionaire philanthropists, I was approaching with an idea that I don't even know if I've even really shared this publicly before, that I'm approaching them with an idea that I believed was helpful to humanity. Something at the time, which I mean, I still own the website. It's called Inherit Wisdom. And it was after I lost my grandfather, I thought that I wanted to create something where I could still learn from him, because I felt like the knowledge that he gave me at the end of his life at the heart hospital was some of the greatest advice I'd got, you know, like money's always cheaper than a favor, you know, just little gems that you know, that you get. And I knew that I didn't know really my own father that well, you know. And there were some things that that you know needed to be addressed. But what I found over the many years of having this idea was that this was not the way to go for humanity. Like I was definitely dreaming back then that having an ability to talk to somebody and get advice from them mm-hmm. after they had passed, you know, to have them be able to answer questions. You know, in recorded statements that you made, and having those people, you know, answer all the questions that you might have as their kid or as their predecessor or as their student in life. And that's what I was talking to Larry Page at Google, and I tried to hand him some information about it, and he told me that he didn't carry things. He said that he couldn't carry the paper that I was handing him, but he asked Sheryl to hold it for him and to carry it for him, and told her to give me a card And then we spoke briefly about this project, which again was discontinued many years later because there just wasn't a way to do it that could be protected. There was no way to share what could have been the most valuable information that you had, like family secrets, questions answered, mysteries solved, without it being compromised in some way. There just wasn't a way. I thought maybe perhaps I looked back into it when the blockchain became a real thing, but still I just have not seen a way for humanity to embrace something like that where you have the knowledge of human beings and you use it in a way to train artificial intelligence to be a human.
0: Well, they're destroying books. That's one way they're doing it.
1: They definitely are.
0: Oh, Lord.
1: They're destroying history. They're emptying museums. They're emptying, theaters. They are emptying national parks. They are doing everything they can to destroy the history that we have here and, honestly, of civilization. You know?
0: See, tech was disruptive, right, from the beginning. The motto with Silicon Valley was move fast, break things. Mm-hmm. Right, but once you get so big, once you're ingrained in the government, once you're ingrained in all these systems, you can't do that anymore without hurting people.
1: Yeah,
0: and I think this whole culture that people—it's like the same thing with Ivy League schools, right? Now people kind of know like these things are literally just, you know, they're selling diplomas; they're not actually selling education. It's the same thing with tech companies. You became the very things you hated, mm-hmm. and instead of reflecting on it. There's money to be made. Who cares?
1: Yeah.
0: Right? It's easier to sell out. Right? It's easier not to ask questions if you're already benefiting. Right? Sure. So I'm glad people are taking a look back because these are robber barons. These guys have more money than we can even think of spending ever. I mean, we have trillionaires. It gets to a certain point to where it's like, why am I struggling with gas prices, with grocery prices, and yet the economy is booming?
1: Right.
0: And it's just these four or three companies just moving money around from one place to another to another to another.
1: They're all backstopping each other.
0: They're all backstopping each other. And it's like, when the music stops, are they going to feel the pain?
1: No.
0: No, they won't. They already got their bunkers. They already got those. It's like, guys, at a certain point, let's go back to basics.
1: Yeah.
0: Let's focus on the small local municipality races and go from there. Just look what I don't know about you. What's your opinion on Mamdani? Because
1: I love him.
0: The guy.
1: Love him. Adore him.
0: As a politician.
1: Just saw a post he was riding around on his bike like at 10 o'clock around New York. This is supposedly one of the dangerous cities and the streets
0: city
1: and all
0: America.
1: This. But he doesn't have a security detail that costs $500,000 like our mayor.
0: Oh my God!
1: You know, like he's just out there riding his bike.
0: He's riding his bike. I bet you his security team is the most stressed out security team of all time.
1: Yeah,
0: a Muslim mayor in New York City.
1: Yeah, yeah.
0: Riding a bike without a helmet? Or no, he does wear a helmet.
1: Yeah, he wore a helmet.
0: He wears a helmet. Good. But I'm glad there are these politicians showing up. And even if it's the socialist movement or whatever, and people are freaked out all about that, it's like at a certain point, if these guys are winning, how bad are you guys losing that you guys can't reflect on it?
1: Yeah.
0: I mean, good Lord.
1: There's not enough to share, I guess.
0: That
1: word socialism is so bad.
0: It's so toxic, that term alone, yet they're still winning.
1: That's what government is, yo. It's socialism.
0: But for who?
1: Yeah.
0: But for who? That's the thing. Once these companies need a bailout, yes.
1: That's right.
0: Yeah. But a bailout for everyone else?
1: Once they need their initial investment. Like, most of these companies are done off the subsidies of taxpayers, and definitely the ones in the recent few years. I mean, it's
0: taxpayers.
1: Skyrocketing the amount of billions that the taxpayers are giving these businesses. Mm-hmm. It's ridiculous.
0: But instead of that, why not toward public schools?
1: Dude.
0: Why not towards libraries? Why not towards infrastructure?
1: Because it's got to benefit the corporations. This is about corporate control, and they've been at it for 75 plus years. This is over 100 plus years of heavy industry, like industrial. This is the reverse Metropolis. You've seen the movie Metropolis? It actually was completed in 1926, 100 years ago.
0: Mm-hmm.
1: And the elites live above the ground in these huge towers, and all the workers work underground. Mm-hmm. And so this is basically the reverse of that. You know, these billionaires are going to be in their bunkers, and they're going to have us toiling away on the land above them that is just ridden with drought. You know, using water as a resource, limiting our food supply, limiting our ability to, you know, have kids and own property and have a way of life.
0: You'll own nothing and be happy. That's the thing. It's from property down to even your phone at a certain point. You don't own anything. You only rent it. No one, these billionaires are asset holders, and they just keep buying it up and nothing for the rest of us. I saw a video about the wealth disparity, and it's not even funny. How middle class is poor compared to what it was 10, 20, 30 years ago. There is no middle class. It is. We're all on the same boat, yet it feels like we're still going like, what, the American dream, though. But Elon Musk, he's an immigrant. He look at him succeed. Like, no, these guys are succeeding because they're playing a game that benefited them.
1: Sure.
0: Right, and they just keep abusing it. They keep abusing it until something happens. But you know, under this administration, it's just gotten worse because it's like, yes, please, Robert Barron's. It's an open market. Just give me a little bit of a cut.
1: Yeah, kid, go ahead and take whatever you want, friend.
0: Imagine any other president before Trump, if they were even associated with gambling. I mean, the controversy alone. Here, no, he's not going to pursue Kelsey or all these, you know, betting websites because they're not technically betting. It's a social platform that, you know, for statistics. It's something. It's gambling.
1: The probability is betting. It just is.
0: It is.
1: It is betting. And it's ridiculous how many different ways the whole world is getting fleeced by these people right now.
0: And the hypocrisy from these energy companies going like, 10 years ago, we don't have the infrastructure for electric vehicles. Remember that whole thing?
1: Yeah.
0: It's going to be super expensive. Now, no, we can run these lines. Let's go. These data centers, yes, please.
1: Yeah.
0: Let's put them through. Is that going to increase our bills? Don't worry about it.
1: Just don't look on the lower part of your bill.
0: Mm-hmm. Don't look in there like, oh, okay. Don't, you guys lie?
1: Don't see the Jobs Creation Act line on that bill.
0: Did you see Jessica at the meeting? Like how relieved she was when it passed?
1: Oh, man.
0: And she just looked right at them, and you could just tell. It was like, this is it, bro. Oh, yeah. I love that. No, yeah.
1: I'm super grateful for her. Shout out Jessica Cavell. Like, I hope I'm saying that right. Cavell.
0: Cavell or Kibble, like Kibble.
1: Standing up to you know, to defend the FOIA that you got legally against a huge corporation like Energy and their bullying, which they did to the Arkansas Times and the Democrat Gazette and failed in all three. And, you know, that's she is absolutely heroic, in my opinion, too. So I want to play a track. Actually, for Jessica, we're going to dedicate this one to Jessica, and this is Aretha Franklin.
0: Ooh.
1: On Fuel Stop.
0: The Queen.
1: Thank you so much, Jessica. You bet.

That one goes out to our friend Justin at Pulaski County Quorum Court. All the tracks today are dedicated to Judge Wendell Griffith, 1968. Arkansas's own Glenn Campbell.

That's Glenn Campbell with Wichita Lineman. Thank you so much for that, Glenn. Glenn was my favorite artist when I was a kid. I mean, a little kid. A little kid that wore his cowboy boots to the swimming pool. They wore those little short 70s shorts with cowboy boots and no socks all year long. Cowboy hats, cowboy jacket. Guys, I had a denim hat, had denim cowboy boots, denim pants, denim vest, denim jacket. I was denimed up in the 70s. That was, you know, Wichita Lineman from Glenn Campbell. And before that, we heard Street Fighting Man, which we dedicated to Justin, and Think that we dedicated to our friend Jessica Cavell. All of our tracks we're playing today are from 1968, except for Jesse Wells, of course. And it is dedicated to Judge Wendell Griffith for his birthday today. In other birthday news, if you are interested and available here at 2 o'clock coming up in an hour, Judge Wendell Griffith is going to have a press conference concerning last night's passage of item 26I56A. 2 o'clock at the first floor conference room of the Tower Building, which is located at 323 Center Street in Little Rock. You are each invited to attend. I say we make this a birthday party. Just show up. What are you doing in an hour? Take your lunch late. You know? If you haven't done it yet, let's wait. Wait till 2. I'll see you there. The show is on until 2 p.m. today, and we're going to head directly over there with our good friend Checo and be there for this press conference to record it and to check in with the judge on his birthday today. And it was so empowering to have him taking the lead on this so many nights, and especially last night when the ordinance that he so carefully and arduously crafted to be able to fit within, honestly, the ability for these JPs to vote into a law, which we hope that the current sitting Judge Barry Hyde, you know, approves this, signs off on it. If he doesn't in the next 7 days, you know, right now, if he doesn't sign it and approve this over the next 7 days, or if he takes no action with at that time, if he takes no action, the ordinance goes into effect immediately. If he vetoes it, then we're back in the courtroom again. And we know we're back in the courtroom with 11 JPs versus 4 JPs voting for this ordinance. So why would County Judge Barry Hyde not approve this? This is his legacy. He's been doing this for 10 plus years. And this could be the last thing he signs off on and help make his over a decade of service a legacy, you know, in a way. Making the concession that these high-intensity digital infrastructure should be regulated is not a concession, you know? That Judge Wendell Griffith created and crafted, along with Julie Blackwood and other sponsors, a ridiculously solid ordinance to protect us from these AI fusion surveillance centers. That it does nothing to harm Judge Hyde to approve this, and it's not saying that he's choosing Judge Griffin over his self. It's saying that he's choosing our citizens
over himself. You know, that he's choosing the will of the JPs over himself. That he's doing the right thing, you know, when it's important.

0: You know, other than ego.
1: Does he want redemption? He's not. He's gone in January, right? Does he want? What does he want from this? If he vetoes it, it's just showing the people that he's been helping along the way, going like, I'm still at it. I'm doing everything to the better end. You know, yeah. I did everything possible, right? This was my service. You know, it's difficult. It's like, you know, it's like filibustering or whatever. It's like, you, even though you know you're going to lose, you still do it to show people that are backing you up, going like, okay, we get it, right? Maybe he's going to veto it, or maybe he's just tired. Maybe he doesn't need their money anymore. Maybe he's like, I've already put up with the fight. I'm gone. I'm going to Florida. Peace out. Sure. Whatever. Either way, he lost. Him and his and all the people that were backing him up that pushed in this shady deal, they lost. And it's are they going to be gracious losers or are they going to be pouty losers? But they still lost, and that's all that matters at this point. They lost. We can stop talking about it because now it's now we got to govern. Now we have something to govern with. Against the data center over there in Pulaski County, and I think we need to do it for the city too, and not wait for election time because these guys. I mean, come on, let's call them out. I was loving calling these people out, and again, I support their humanity as people. Respect as politicians, you're a politician. We gotta right. call you out. That's the whole process.
0: That's accountability.
1: That is accountability. So I don't really. Whatever his ego wants, it's up to him. I don't. At the end of the day, he lost. It doesn't matter anymore. The winner wins. The loser loses. Bye bye. We're good to go, bro.
0: Right.
1: You can't pull any tricks. You got one trick up your sleeve, but it's a losing trick. Who cares?
0: Right.
1: You know. Oh wow. It's gonna go back to court. Okay. Sure. And then you know, there's even more pressure now. You know, right. Because this is the final one, because they don't...
0: And why would you want to go back if there was 11 JPs to 4 JPs? Mm-hmm. Why would you want to lead that board in a way that doesn't actually represent the board, let alone the citizens that voted you into that position?
1: Yeah, they don't know. The fight is done. It just depends on what he feels like doing. But sure. The other JPs is probably going to be 11 to 2 or something like that, because they'll be like, well, this is ridiculous. Let's just... get this over with.
0: Oh yeah,
1: done with this.
0: Yeah, the other four JPs have probably flipped just out of frustration having to go back to it again, again.
1: Except for
0: how
1: that
0: many
1: one
0: times
1: guy.
0: We've done it?
1: That new guy,
0: the new guy that Stowers fill in. They filled Stowers' position with a Stowers substitute.
1: They put him in too late. That was the thing.
0: Yeah, who was that dude? They had him. They had him. A title card already. Mm-hmm. You know, and you know he. They definitely came in for a minute there, dude. I was getting nervous. I'm not gonna lie. There was a moment when they just started talking to people, and they were like looking to maybe dial in the attorney again, mm-hmm. and starting to mention issues that they had, and posing mm-hmm. questions, mm-hmm. and we had heard that there might have been some other people looking to delay it, and like it was nerve-wracking for a moment there, but you know, once the vote started going around, I just started looking around, and it was the energy in the room was like, this is happening.
1: Yeah. We're done. You guys have no more excuses. You guys tried to put in a last minute player to disrupt the thing. It didn't work because everyone else was tired. Everyone else is getting tired of the phone calls. It actually works.
0: Yeah.
1: Annoying them actually works.
0: Yeah, yeah. I mean, that's why Persons mentioned it for sure.
1: Oh my god! And that guy was pro data center. I love this development. Oh my god, this is the greatest thing ever. And then
0: probably
1: was,
0: until last night,
1: he's like, I can't.
0: I got to do this.
1: He's got a political career to take care of, man.
0: Yeah,
1: he's gonna be state rep.
0: And you notice that, speaking of that, you know, Judge Hyde jumped immediately, and so did his number one Hyde girl. Mm. It's a Hyde girl. Curry, she jumped out. I mean, they both jumped before any of the public comments happened, you know.
1: It just speaks to their character. speaks to who they are as people.
0: And she's the one that said she's a hot.

0: girl on a hot mic, you know.
1: I ain't nobody.
0: It's crazy. So for whatever reason, they are making honestly some of the biggest mistakes of their lives. We, you know, aren't going to focus everything about that today, because we got to give a shout out as many as possible to Judge Wendell Griffin. Like, so you told the story earlier about your most recent interaction with Judge, but there was in your youth, you know, there was another interaction. I would love for you to share that with people who might not know about it.
2: Oh yeah, I was literally at his office. We were just talking about, you know, campaign things or whatever, and I see an article right there in front of his in his office, blown up poster and everything, saying Wendell Griffin speaks on Latino abuse in Little Rock School District. I'm like, when was that? 2012? I was like, oh, wait, that was when I was in high school. Because I remember, yeah, there was abuse. Because I was one of those kids getting abused. I was getting jumped and this and that. And I remember my mom went over there to school. She doesn't speak good English, but she was over there like, protect my child. My child is getting beat up. Why aren't you guys doing anything? And, you know, the lady that was translated didn't do a well enough job and everything. And me, nervous, crying over there, going like, I don't know what to do. This is I don't want to deal with this. And they just ignored her because they knew exactly who beat me up and this and that. It was a constant thing. And then one day it flips. Going like, oh no, we suspended them. Oh no, one of them we expelled. I'm like, are you feeling well, son? Are you feeling good? Do you want to press charges? I'm like, I don't even know what that means. Like, what's going on? Like, because I remember I had a blown, like, scarred up face because they threw me out of a tree one time, and it was like, what happened? And me not knowing anything about local politics or nothing like that, it just felt weird. That was one of my core memories when I graduated. It's like, it just. People started treating, like, the staff was treating me nicer for some reason, and started treating all the Mexican kids nicer for some reason. And then when I looked at it, it's like, oh wait, no, he's calling out, going like, hey, just because the abusers are black young kids, it's still abuse. You still have to go through the same process. Right? He was calling them out, going like, these Latina girls are getting raped and harassed, and they're getting beat up, all these kids, and they're kids. Just because their parents aren't from here or they're not the right color doesn't mean there isn't consequence to the abuse. And he called them out, and I was like, wow, he literally has been part of my life since then and defending Latinos. Even though we didn't even know he was defending us,
0: right?
2: And that's what really made me part of the whole jump into the whole team, because I was like, he wasn't doing it for a political gain. He was district judge. It wasn't like a political thing. It was just because he saw something that was happening. People told him what was happening, and he's not afraid to call people out.
0: That's right.
2: And I'm not afraid to call people out either.
0: Sure.
2: Because look. Some of my Latino pastors and friends and everything, they're like, aren't you nervous that one day you're going to get pulled over? One day it's going to happen. It's like, look, at the end of the day, what do I want to be pulled over for? A bogus ticket or me defending people?
0: Sure.
2: Right? Doing what I think is right. Let it happen. Sure. I don't care, because at the end of the day, I don't want to live in that fear anymore, man.
0: Yeah.
2: I've lived in that fear. I was like, look, put your head down. Keep quiet. I was like, how has that helped us at all?
0: True.
2: At all. And we keep seeing what's happening. ICE is coming in with guns, shooting people up. I'm like, good Lord. And it's just one of those things to where I keep saying, if we don't engage civically from the bottom to up, then we're just going to keep being ignored. Look, I want to rant here for a little bit. But there's a debate tomorrow for the candidates of Ward 7, Ward 2 here in Little Rock. Right? Michael Hernandez is the one Latino candidate over there in Ward 2.
0: Mm-hmm.
2: He's not even on the poster.
0: What?
2: He's not even on the poster. There's five candidates. They only put four. And I'm like, guys, and this was a month and a half ago. Michael tells me, like, hey, I sent them the email. I told them Thursdays are kind of tough for me because, you know, of a family medical thing, whatever. But it was like, can you guys, like, this was before they even announced the date. It was like, can you guys work with me? And they're like, no, everyone else confirmed. I was, and then I call them and go, I email them going like, you know, it's a bad look, right? That the only Latino candidate. You guys couldn't even accommodate, like, moving it one day ahead, or, you know, like, you guys haven't even confirmed the whole date yet. No, everyone else confirmed. Like, guys, this is exactly what I'm talking about. We keep getting ignored, right? Just because he hadn't had his website up. Most of those other candidates didn't even have their websites up. Mm-hmm. I was like, we have our website up. We have a cool campaign video up. We have a, you know, we're posting on social media like everyone else. We're doing it actually pretty well, better than the other candidates. But he's still not even on the poster? It's like, even if he doesn't show up, mm-hmm. at least he is on the ballot.
0: Right.
2: Right?
0: Deserves and the respect he being deserves on the poster.
2: Exactly. But he's not even on there.
0: And that's tomorrow?
2: And that's tomorrow.
0: Is he going to make it?
2: Again, Thursdays are tough.
0: Yeah.
2: Thursdays are tough because he's got to take care of his family. But yeah. It's just one of those things to where, like, we did it ahead of time.
0: Sure.
2: But it just felt like, oh, because we don't know him.
0: People that haven't had to take care of a relative full-time mm. don't understand it. They don't really understand. Don't understand how you've got to move things around you for that. Because there's around. Only... I was full-time caregiver for my grandmother, and it really opened my eyes as to, you know, how important it is and how difficult it is to take care of an adult.
2: Yeah.
0: You know?
2: And again, it's not last minute. We right. told them a month and a half ago when they were still, like, confirming.
0: Sure. 6 weeks ago.
2: Yeah.
0: Yeah.
2: Right after he got on the ballot, I was like, guys, can we work something out in a little bit? Can we maybe move it up an hour or two? Yeah. No, everyone else confirmed. Are they that?
0: We'll change the time. We'll change the day. It's all
2: something.
0: Right. It's all right.
2: I've hosted events.
0: We'll change the person in that seat. That's what we'll do.
2: Yeah. But even then, it's like, at least put him on the poster.
0: Right.
2: At least have his face there, his name. Sure. His sure. name. It looks like there's only four candidates in Ward 2 sure. in that debate. And this is the big one, apparently.
0: And it's like, one of them might not even make it. You don't even know.
2: You don't even
0: know. Confirmation's a confirmation.
2: One of them hasn't even lived there. And yet right. his face is right there going like, I'm a strong contender.
0: He
2: like
0: just
2: guys.
0: Moved in.
2: Yeah. But I am mad, and my pastors and my Latino friends are mad too.
0: Yeah.
2: Because they look, you go to any other websites. One of them doesn't even have a website yet. Right? Michael's website looks cool. Mm-hmm. Hip. It looks good. Sure. He's got a campaign video. He's got everything like any other candidate, right? He could be running for Secretary of State. That's how good his website is and everything like mm-hmm. that. And everyone else's looks like amateur hour, but they still treat him like he's the outsider. He's the amateur.
0: Right.
2: Guys, this guy is going to have his master's this year. Mm-hmm. This guy was working at the consulate. His team was so effective. People came from out of state with other consulates to Little Rock. Because that's how effective they were.
0: Yeah.
2: At getting visas, at getting paperwork done, all that. That was him and his team. That they mm-hmm. came from Atlanta. Mm-hmm. They came in from all across the country to his office because they actually did a pretty good job. Mm-hmm. And yet he's not even on the poster.
0: Yeah.
2: And it really is something to where I wish it's a battle I've been facing all this year.
0: Sure.
2: They just ignore us.
0: Yeah.
2: It's like, I'd rather that they hate me than mm-hmm. they don't even think of me. Because even if they hate you, they at least care what happens to you. If you win or you lose, they care. But this apathy mm-hmm. is just, it's getting to the point to where it's like, guys, this is akin to racism at this point.
0: Sure.
2: What is going on? Is it the color of my skin? What? Have a conversation at least. Tell me why. I mean, for the politician, it's like, well, you guys don't vote. I'm like, I get that. Sure. Like, yeah, you don't care about us because we don't vote. Sure. We can change that. Give me a problem so we can find a solution. Mm-hmm. What's the problem here? Why is he not on the poster? I was like, what? Give me the solution to this thing. Mm-hmm. Oh, it's because he doesn't have his website and his head shot up. It's right there. It's just because we don't know who he is. It's all online. What is the problem?
0: So speaking of the online, the website, does it have mm-hmm. a way to sign up to be a volunteer?
2: Oh yeah. A volunteer, donate, endorsements.
0: And what's the website address?
2: HernandezForWard2.com. HernandezForWard2.com.
0: Guys, we gotta support him. And even if you're not in that district, we could use some help volunteering mm-hmm. For him and Victoria. Mm-hmm. What district is she running?
2: Ward 6.
0: Ward 6.
2: She's still working on her stuff.
0: So we've got a chance to have two Latino mm-hmm. board of directors mm-hmm. this year if we just show up at the polls and support these people.
2: We show up at the polls and at least listen to what they're trying to say.
0: Sure.
2: Right? This whole thing about getting ignored is getting to the point to where it's like, this is abuse. Right. It's like, we are literally saying we are being abused, and you guys are, everyone else in the political system is going like, nothing. There's no whispers. Nothing.
0: Oh, it's, I mean, it's deplorable abuse at this point. Mm-hmm. to make state police, ICE, mm-hmm. and to have a concentration camp here, mm-hmm. in Arkansas, you know, an Arkansas Alcatraz. You know, it's just ridiculous.
2: And it's just for people that have, the greatest sin is wanting to work. That's their greatest sin, to provide for their families.
0: Right.
2: And it's look.
0: Same way as every single person's family migrated and was an immigrant in this country, other than the indigenous people who were already here.
2: But yeah, it's just ignorance is defeated with education, but it just feels like I'm trying to educate people and they're like, no, don't even bother. Like, why? We're facing the same abuse and it, like, they, one thing in World War II that they keep repeating, these other candidates, is like, when the white people left, it got worse. Let's go back to that. Let's go back to how it used to be. And Michael's over here going like, well, Latinos and brown people have been moving in, and we're the ones actually investing here, and yet there's no support system for us here. Even though we're the ones actually investing in trying to make Southwest better, no, we need the white man to save us. I'm like, guys, at this certain point, look, the neighborhood changed. It did. But are we going to regress to something that we never even had control of? Or are we going to push forward for the people that actually live here? And if people are invested in the communities they live in, they will make it better.
0: Yeah.
2: It's as simple as that.
0: That's a fact.
2: But you have to accommodate the people that are already here. And I think he's the only one looking at towards the future. He's young. He's 30. He's a millennial. It's he has one thing's for sure. This whole data center thing would not have snuck up on him.
0: Nope.
2: Or Victoria.
0: Nope.
2: Victoria, you know what she said to me one day? She was watching that whole meeting with the Google moratorium thing, right? And the Google representatives, they're talking and everything. Everyone's asking questions. Virgil's, you know, doing his tirade about, like, the legality of Act 251, trying to pass the buck. Joan's not saying anything. Everybody else is kind of, you know, saying whatever. And then it comes up to Andrea, right? Were there, how long were we there? 4 hours?
0: Yeah.
2: Out of the whole 4 hours, she only takes 1 minute to say, to ask a question. Will you guys have a website with all the updates? That's it? That's your only question?
0: Yeah.
2: All ahead of time, research, everything. That's your one question going like, will you guys have a website? They're Google. Of course they're going to have a website. Good Lord. I'm like, and Victoria's like, well, what about the energy prices? What about the water usage? What about this? What about that? What type of services are you going to have? How many buildings are going to be in your campus? All that stuff. She's like, I'm asking it as a college student doing my research in my own time, and the person I voted for saying that she was going to bring a fresh new perspective can only say, will you guys have a website?
0: Dude, it's ridiculously embarrassing.
2: It is embarrassing. And these people, they're like, it doesn't take that long to do research. Spend a day. Look it up. Use ChatGPT. Even Google Gemini will tell you these data centers are not, you know, they're taking more than they're giving away. Even their own systems will admit to that. It's like, guys, at a certain point, let's come into these meetings. People don't want to spend their Tuesday afternoons at City Hall.
0: Nope.
2: Unless they actually cared. So let's do a little bit of work. I know it's a part-time job, but just a little bit. You don't think she was getting questions about it? All those directors? It's the big... These meetings are boring because no one ever shows up. Well, the times that they show up this year, they can't even do a little bit of political maneuvering or research or something.
0: Dude, it feels like nobody was doing their homework for a while there.
2: Yeah.
0: And they were just using this as an excuse to delay. Mm-hmm. And you could actually just tell that, you know, the directors are either on their phone or they're just now looking at this for the first time. Same as in the Quorum Court for a while. There were several JPs that were just like, you know, are you just now figuring this out? You know, it's embarrassing that the people that are in charge of making those decisions don't have the information
2: that we all
0: the rest of us.
2: Yeah.
0: It's right there. It's on Google.
2: Oh my God.
0: It's on Google.
2: It's literally on their platforms, and we're still going like, maybe we still need to talk to experts. It's like this whole thing about like, I don't want to get sued. It's like, first off, you're not going to get sued personally. The city's going to do it. But even then, it's like, guys, it's all about how can you represent people if you're not willing to fight for them, right? You take a girl out to a date. Some guy says some like smarmy comment about her or insults her. What's the deal there? What's the relationship there? If you're a man about it, you defend your girl. It doesn't matter. That's the contract. Mm-hmm. That's the contract for representatives. When you're elected, you fight for me. If you're going to lose the fight, lose it. That's fine. But at least you put up your fists up and going like, here we go. I don't know if I'm going to win this thing, but here we go. All these people just show up and go like, no, let's just get out of here. No, let's not talk about it. I'm sorry. Oh, this and that. Like, guys, at a certain point, like, age doesn't confirm wisdom. Youth doesn't guarantee innovation. But some of these young people are getting so frustrated. Just like, you know what? Why not me? They see Mom Donnie. They're like, yeah, why is it so hard for these politicians not to have some guy on their phone recording them saying, this is what we're doing, right? Oh, this pothole needs fixing. He shows up with, you know, with his team. Oh, just a photo op moment. Yeah, but he's also doing something. You know what I mean? You can do both.
0: Yeah.
2: You don't have to just be photo op, and you don't have to be a boring politician that doesn't say anything. Just show up. Care a little bit.
0: That's it.
2: And I'm glad he's actually disrupting people going like, hey, I want that for my mayor. I want that for my... for my thing. And he started what, as a city councilman?
0: Yeah,
2: simple as that.
0: Mm-hmm.
2: Let's put some new young blood in there. Why not someone that actually knows not only the benefits of technology but aren't beholden to technology either?
0: That's right.
2: Just because Google comes in doesn't mean, oh yes, please, thank you, give me whatever scraps you have. They're going to be like, hold up, I know your services. I know what you're selling. You're selling data. You're selling, you know, you're trying to generate AI. Let's have a conversation.
0: Sure.
2: It's not, oh, please, thank you. Thank you so much for even considering us.
0: And they're out of excuses, you know, because Judge Wendell Griffith, he's 74. Mm. 74 years old today, and he's well aware of all of these things. He's well researched. He wrote the ordinance. He can take the time to look into all of these things and has educated himself on all of them. And it is something that absolutely these JPs, who are also professionals and have other businesses and other jobs, were able to do. That these city directors that, you know, that run businesses and have had jobs and have led many businesses around here for quite some time, all of them are able to look at the same type of phone, the same tablet, the same laptop, the same internet. The same websites as all of us. They're seeing the same YouTube. They're seeing the same news on 4-7-11 Fox. They're seeing the same newspaper, the Arkansas Democrat Gazette, the Arkansas Times, the New York Times, the Wall Street Journal. They're seeing all these same things, and yet we were to believe that they needed to explore this more, that they needed more information about it, or that we needed to delay it to get an expert. Remember when they put off the whole meeting? Because Amazon had an outdoor celebration of the $30 million grant that they were given for the park, and they had a mystery guest that was coming, and that mystery guest never showed up. You know?
2: But man, do you remember that room, how tense it was? I just remember because it was supposed to be one of the best photo ops, right? Oh my God, we got Amazon money. We're going to build a park and everything. Everything on social media was going like, oh, sweet. You guys love that Amazon bribe? Nice.
0: Yeah. Good for everybody called. Every single post. Uh-huh. Every single time they mentioned it, like they're not able to walk around and brag about that to even their family members or their friends or anybody. There's no way that they can have Thanksgiving this year or Christmas with these family members and friends and say, did you see that grant that we got?
1: Mm-hmm.
0: Did you see how Amazon is taking care of this park?
2: It's like, well, again, if this was 2-3 years ago, great. Again, this is how they've been operating for the longest time.
0: Right.
2: Any type of business from these tech companies, any type of involvement, it's the best thing in the world. But now it's flipped, and they don't know what to do with it. They just don't. These tech billionaires and trillionaires are inundating all these things about trying to convince the message about data centers, right? All for because of the midterms, because the Republicans are going to lose so bad because of these things. And you can't
0: all of these things.
2: You can't sell me a lie if I can see my other neighbors suffering.
0: That's right.
2: In the age of social media, how many videos of Westminster have we seen? Just the noise alone of farmers. It doesn't just affect, you know, city folks.
0: Right.
2: They're out there in rural Ohio, Lake Michigan, all those places.
0: Mm-hmm.
2: Right. MAGA people going like, I will not vote for Trump if this data center gets built.
0: Shoot. And Lake Tahoe. You know, some of those are billionaire properties out there.

0: We're losing all of this. And this is just a big IPO pump. It's the same cry wolf that these companies have been doing. And now, you know, Dario and Sam and Musk, all these folks, they need to be held accountable. They need to be brought before grand juries and held accountable for the things that they're doing against humanity. It's quite obvious that Thiel and Karp and the people of Palantir and Flock and Axon and all these companies, Motorola, all the surveillance companies, they're all complicit with software like Lavender and Where's Daddy and the different things that they've used to create the genocide in the Middle East. And I think they're fighting against nine countries. The IDF is fighting against nine countries with our weapons and our tax dollars right now. It's insane. And to not understand that you, as a board of director here in Little Rock, Arkansas, are absolutely complicit with that, is just beyond me. How do you not understand that you approving this data center for our surveillance is not exactly doing what has been planned and geofenced by the IDF all this time? Oh, man, they're on to us, dude. They're calling in. Hold on. I bet this is Adam Fawcett. KBF, you're on the air.
1: Yo.
0: Hey. What is up, dude? How are you doing?
1: Oh, man, I'm doing pretty all right, all things considered, I guess.
0: Well, happy Judge Wendell Griffin's birthday today. How are you doing? Where are you at?
1: Man, I just got back to Lower Green Bank down here in Levy, Arkansas on Porch Day Fawcett. Back from the glasses store, they got me all fixed up so I can sort of see again.
0: Yeah, no, so you're legally blind, right? Legally, right?
1: Legally, I am.
0: So you could be arrested. You could be arrested for seeing. Is that how that works?
1: But you could pretty much be arrested for anything. But
0: well,
1: probably. I have actually been arrested when I was a kid in the mall, because I was acting silly, you know, because I was a teenager, but they arrested me for a little bit because they thought I was on drugs, because not only my actions, but my eyes, I have nystagmus, and when your eyes shake, people think you're on drugs, but
0: right.
1: Once they realized I was just a stupid kid with goofy eyes, they let me go.
0: Man, wow. We love those goofy eyes, dude. Talk to us about what's going on with the weather right now. Lord, oh, my God. I put on a hoodie this morning.
2: Yeah, I got my coat.
1: The heat dome has domed home, boy. I don't know. He's gone for now. It's about as nice as it's been in our entire lives. It might be the last time. I don't know.
0: This is the coolest it's ever going to get.
1: This is about it. This is the good old days right here, Mike Poe. You might as well enjoy it right here.
0: Yeah.
1: But, man, we're sitting at 81 degrees over here in Levy.
0: We got open windows, dude. Open windows.
1: Dude, I'm sitting out on the porch and not mad about it. I'm always sitting on the porch, but typically I'm upset about it.
0: A little upset about it.
1: But let me get through this weather real quick, man, because it's looking nice. It's looking all week, man. Like, the highs are in, like, today the high is 83. Tomorrow is 81 with some cloudies. On Friday, the high is 85 with a low of 61. Partly cloudy there again. Saturday, a high 84. Can you believe this? Coming from the week, summer, the record-breaking summer we just had. Anyway, so Saturday's 84 a high, and then Sunday is a 45% chance of rain, 86, still in the low 60s for your low. So, yeah, we're doing we might have some rain in the forecast for going through next week. Hopefully that's true. And looks like the temperatures are doable.
0: That's right, buddy. It's time to get out. It's time to start investing into ricks and cords of some firewood, you know, get these fireplaces kicked up, you know, and these pits, these fire pits in these backyards together, you know.
1: I've been thinking about building a straw, just going, getting big bales of, like, straw and making me a little castle out in my carport so all the neighbors

0: good calf will have somewhere to hide when it snaps cold.
1: Oh, dude, yeah. Yeah, you can make some really cool cat houses out of some coolers and straw.
0: You know what, Mike Poe, I do that every year, and you know what they do? They go and live MIA out in the snow. And
1: yeah.
0: I do. I mean, I'm serious, man. I'll have hand warmers in there. I'll have a record playing. You know, it's nice. It's nice for
1: just
0: a kid.
1: Set them up a turntable in there, and they still ain't hanging.
0: You know this as well as anybody else does. You try to do something nice for a cat, and they're like, man, I found something way worse, but way more to my liking.
1: I'm going to go roll around in it. I'm going to do a little dirt roll over here.
0: And I'm going to do a dirt roll. Mm-hmm. But, I don't know, man. Everything's going good over at Levy. Leaving out to go down south with Troy Bennett tomorrow down to the Louisiana world. And actually, I looked at the weather there, and actually it looks like the weather's doable down there for this coming weekend and week. So
1: nice.
0: Yeah,
1: nice.
0: Man.
1: Well, dude, you sure sounded absolutely lovely this weekend. I was super grateful to get to hear you play some music live at Whitewater on Friday. I know that those folks are in for a treat. Yeah, your new stuff is just, it's killer, dude.
0: Thank you, brother. We've got plenty of it, man. So thank you so much, man.
1: So I asked you to find a track from 1968 era that was your favorite track, because we're dedicating tracks to Judge Wendell Griffith today. So tell me about the track you chose.
0: I'm not 100% positive it was 68. I do believe it was 68 or 69 era. But my favorite song around there, if I had to just pick over a text while doing something else, I'm going with, from, I believe, 68 or 69, late 60s, Pink Floyd, from Saucer of Secrets. It's Richard Wright. It's not David Gilmour or that other guy. What's his name? I forget. Who cares? Mm-hmm. Anyway, I know his name. It's Richard Wright, the keyboard player. It's mm-hmm. a song. It's called Seesaw. It's the second to last song on B-side of Saucer of Secrets. I love that song so hard.
1: All right. Well, I say without any further ado, we'll play it for you. And this one goes out to our good friend Adam Fawcett. We're super grateful for you checking in today. I'm on the weather.
0: I love you guys, man. Keep up the good work.
1: Love you, Katie, and them kitties, too. You have a great day, buddy.
0: You too, brother.
1: Bye.

0: All right, folks. That was by request of Adam Fawcett. That was Seesaw by Pink Floyd. And we are here with Checo, who's about to sign out with us. Tell us what you got going on today, Checo.
1: All righty. Well, a couple things. Let's see. I'm headed right off to Reverend Griffin's press conference about what just happened last night.
0: 323 Center Street, Tower Building.
1: Tower Building, press conference, first floor. So we'll be over there. Cool.
0: Anything else you want to let us know before you take off?
1: It is Hispanic Heritage Month.
0: There we go.
1: There you go. I just want people to know, like, if you know, please, guys, it is existential what is happening to us right now. I know a lot of my community, 2 years ago, they were saying we need ICE, we need to, you know, stop the influx, blah, blah, blah. But once, and I know it is selfish when you only care about things when it happens to you. Mm-hmm. But let's not take this energy and this momentum to reprimand or to say, I told you so. Say, I told you so, and then let me help. We need people to go out there and register to vote. We need to tell people it is safe to go out there and vote.
0: If you're a citizen,
1: if you can register to vote, do it, because they're gonna push some shenanigans November. Early vote, please. Find out what your ballot is. I know it's midterms, but guys, we're dealing with all these things, data centers, flock cameras, affordability, and do your research. I'm not telling you who to vote for. I'm telling you to vote. That's all I care about. At the end of the day, just we have voices, and I am tired of letting the loudest voices in the room take advantage of the whole saying that they speak for all of us. No, they don't. We come in numbers. If elections didn't matter, they wouldn't be spending the millions and billions they do every cycle. Guys, it does matter. If you don't like something, show it. No one, unless they actually earn your loyalty, even you showing up and voting, and voting for their opponent shows a signal. Because when you don't vote, they don't. What's the signal there?
0: That's right.
1: What do I have to fight for? You know. So please, during this Hispanic Heritage Month, if you know, if you have a Hispanic neighbor that lives here in Little Rock in Placid County, tell them, are you registered to vote? Do you know anybody who's registered to vote? Do you need a ride to the polling station?
0: Because, hey, can I help you register to vote?
1: Hey, I've been to that ICE facility, and I won't go unless I got my white driver, my friend.
0: Sure.
1: One of my friends, like,
0: I'm
1: hey,
0: down whenever you need
1: please,
0: a ride, bro.
1: Please, man. I'm a little too brown to hang around there.
0: Yeah.
1: I need my white friend, please. And, yeah, a couple of them.
0: It's up to us. The same way with the protests. There's you know, the Latino, it can show up at, like, a No Kings.
1: Mm-hmm.
0: You know, you can't show up. You know, that's huge risk to you and your family. Not just you, your whole family, dude. It's a huge risk to you.
1: And that's why, because
0: the surveillance is out at the No Kings.
1: Oh my God! The surveillance is out everywhere.
0: Yeah, dude.
1: Who controls? Who's in control of all that?
0: Well, we know who all the different controlled ops that are working with the No Kings for sure. If you don't think that we know who you are, we absolutely know who you are.
1: But hey, if you call yourself an ally, do the work.
0: That's right.
1: Do the work. Have a conversation with folks and help out, right? Because there are people that want a better future for the city, and there's no one's really having the conversation of saying, what do we actually need? And for the Hispanic Latino community, we need a seat at the table, because or else we're just going to keep it being ignored.
0: Mm-hmm.
1: We're not even going to get on the posters, even though we're on the ballots, even though we're playing the same game. It just feels like, hey, no, there's a kids' table over there. This is for grown-ups. Like, sorry, I'm grown up too. We're dealing with the same stuff. We're dealing with a worse economy than millennials did 10 years ago.
0: Yep.
1: Right? It just keeps getting worse, and yet we're still, there's the conversation going, like, we want young people to engage, but don't be too loud.
0: Right.
1: Guys, let's be loud.
0: No doubt. And so I understand that's that, you know, in all fairness, that is a good rule of thumb to say that you're just telling people to vote and not telling them who to vote for. But here I am asking you to tell me who to vote for. Who are we voting for?
1: I mean,
0: we're voting for Benny Johnson. We're voting for Wendell Griffith. We're voting for Michael Hernandez.
1: In my personal opinion,
0: come on.
1: Not talking for anybody else, but my personal opinion, County Judge Wendell Griffin,
0: yep.
1: 2026, please. First black judge of Pulaski County. You go to Corn Court. You see all those pictures.
0: That's right.
1: Hey, there's one woman, but she was only there for 1 year. So
0: just one woman. A whole bunch of white dudes.
1: Yeah. So, county judge, city directors. I mean, guys, do the research. Find out where you actually live.
0: Benny Johnson, Lake Smith, Michael Hernandez.
1: There you go. Victoria Michelle. They're all there. Do your research. At the end of the day, we want to earn your vote. And I think the people I'm helping actually deserve it because they're putting in the work. They actually believe in the stuff they believe in. Mm-hmm. They actually want to make changes. They want to bring a fresh energy. Please, just guys, the game is out there. Let us just play. You know, we just want to play the same game as everybody else. We want to be taken seriously because at the end of the day, this is a serious thing.
0: It's so serious. Do you remember the like vote or die campaign in the 80s or 90s and how you're like, or die? What do you mean? Is it that serious? You're like, wait, it's that serious.
1: Yeah. Is it the Diddy one? Because he also did one, didn't he?
0: Did he? Was that him?
1: That was Diddy.
0: Oh my God.
1: How the great have fallen.
0: Oh my God.
1: Well, that you wanted guy. To vote for a certain type
0: Talk
1: of people.
0: Talk about Epstein lists. This guy.
1: Yeah, I was thinking of that, putting for our registration event.
0: Oh, and you saw that it was
1: said,
0: a Diddy
1: it said,
0: thing?
1: Vote or die. It was like, and then I saw the first image, Diddy. I'm like, oh, no.
0: Oh, no. Don't do that. I mean, you know what I'm saying. Rock the vote. Yeah. Rock the vote.
1: Register or else.
0: Yeah, let's rock this vote. That's
1: a little fun fact for you guys.
0: Vote or Diddy. Like, you if you don't vote, you support Diddy. That's what it is.
1: There you go.
0: Instead of vote or die, it's vote or Diddy.
1: Vote or Diddy.
0: You know? The diddler. The kid diddler. You know, we cannot let the diddlers win.
1: No, no more diddlers.
0: We have to vote in human beings, respectable, educated, responsible, humane candidates, you know? Like, man, I love Benny Johnson so much. I love Wendell Griffith so much. I'm just getting to know Victoria Michael, but I already adore him. Like, this has to happen. These things are super important for Pulaski County, and these candidates are super important for us, for Arkansas, and for the whole country, really, because this is where we actually have a chance to have our voice heard, mm-hmm. is at the polls. So thanks for coming in today, dude. I appreciate you,
1: no problem.
0: I'll see you over at the presser for sure.
1: Oh, nice.
0: And shout out once again to Judge Wendell Griffith on his birthday. And if you can make it over to 323 Center Street to the Tower Building, first floor, there's a press conference there at 2 o'clock today, coming up in about 10 minutes. And you can wish Judge Wendell Griffith a happy birthday yourself in person. So today has been... a show programmed, dedicated, and a tribute to Judge Wendell Griffith and all the people there on Griffith's team, including Checo here, Val, Charles. There's so many people that are involved in this campaign, and it is one of the most crucial races in Arkansas history right now. And Judge Wendell Griffith is going to win it by a landslide. And that's going to only be if we show up to vote. So, you guys, more than ever, it is our responsibility to reach out to our neighbors of all religions, ethnicities, and offer our assistance in registering to vote. We have until the 5th of October to register to vote. And the 19th, early voting starts just 2 weeks from that date. And we have to get to the polls. We can't live in fear of these threats and not show up at the polls. I can tell you right now that here, specifically in our county, you can trust that Sheriff Higgins is going to make sure that we are safe. His deputies work for him and for this county. And I have a huge amount of respect for the sheriff, and I believe that he will definitely make sure that we are taken care of. Now, I do not know what, if any, involvement the state will have in protecting the polls, as we've heard, or the feds. But I do know that I, myself, and many others will be driving around to all of the polls, keeping an eye on things, making sure that our citizens are safe. And so I am available that whole day for anybody that doesn't have a ride or wants a buddy to go to the polls. If you need a ride to the polls, I'm your dude. So just give me a shout. You know how to reach me. You can find me at fuelstopstories@gmail.com. You know what? Forget about Gmail. I'm done with it. I'm just not even going to say it again. It's fuelstop@pm.me. That's fuelstop@pm.me. You can find me. You can find me there at Lit City. LITCITY. LitCity@pm.me. I'm going to stop promoting Gmail. I don't even have that app on my phone anymore. Recently, I had a debate with a detective friend, you know, in front of some deputies and then on a phone call to further get into the details. And I heard that Gmail was used here locally as a surveillance tool to capture and apprehend a suspect. Gmail. The only app other than my banking app that's been on my phone since I got this one from my little sister about 6 years ago. I don't keep apps on my phone, guys. I'm not into it. I have a completely separate phone for that. You don't even need to keep a cellular service on that secondary phone that has your apps on. It can connect with Wi-Fi. Your tablet, again, Wi-Fi. You don't need to use your phone, the one that you travel with, to house these apps, you know, and you can look them up on a laptop, on a computer, on something else other than your phone. So I encourage you to consider what you find important on your phone other than the contacts that you have. I've got nearly 3,000 contacts in my phone, and every one of them is more important than any app that could be put on there that constantly asks me for my contacts. I'm not doing it, bro. It's not going to happen. So I'm going to sign off here. And I just wanted to say one more time, thank you so very much, Judge Wendell Griffith, for your dedication and your just, again, tremendously arduous undertaking of dealing with these AI oligarchs and the surveillance state and these data centers and everything that you're doing to protect us as a community here in Pulaski County. We are super grateful for you. So we're going to get John S. in here in a minute. He's got a wonderful show called It Could Be You. But before we get into the next hour with the super important topics that John's going to be discussing, I've got a couple of tracks for you. This one is Stevie Wonder, and it is For Once in My Life. And then after that, you're going to hear a little Delphonics with La La Means I Love You for our last two tracks of today's Fuel Stop. Thanks so much for tuning in. I hope that you have a wonderful day.

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Don't forget Faith Under the Stars, a community festival coming up September 26, 2026. 3:30 to 9:30 p.m. at MacArthur Park in Little Rock, Arkansas. Bring your family, friends, and neighbors for entertainment, faith, fellowship, fun, and community. And don't forget the Sweet Home Farm and Leisure Weekend Flea Market, September 26th and 27th, 8 a.m. to 3 p.m. out at 3525 Neely Road, Little Rock, Arkansas. Folks, that's out there in Sweet Home. This is one of the gorgeous blue holes in Sweet Home that is at risk right now by the development of the Google Data Center. So please go out and take a look at this place for yourself in person. I've been by. I've become friends with the owner. There's going to be food trucks, bouncy houses, lots of good deals. And so the next day, the community picnic further at MacArthur Park, Sunday, September 27th, 2 to 6 p.m. So this is a World Percussion-supported event. It's going to be fantastic, so look into it. We've got some more events coming up in October. We'll get into those on the next episode. So thank you again, everybody, for tuning in. And I hope you're looking forward to John S.'s show, It Could Be You, here on KBF.

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1: How crazy are Republican Party leaders? They're trying to bring back the dark days of McCarthyism. Hear about it today on Hightower's Radio Lowdown. It's one thing for someone like me to say that the Republican Party has dived off the high board into the abyss of political delirium. But it's another thing when the party itself confirms its collective delirium for two whole days in a made-for-TV political talk-a-thon. Their theme was, Bring Back Joe McCarthy. McCarthyism was a 1950s descent into totalitarian repression, fomented by Joe, a brutish and slimy Republican senator who terrorized America for a decade with a vicious red-baiting crusade to crush liberals, unions, minorities, government employees, homosexuals, professors, and others he and his rich backers hated. Sounds familiar, doesn't it? Indeed, given Joe's direct parallels to today's White House, you'd think GOP strategists would not want to resurface that disgraceful chapter of their heritage. But there they were this month, proudly pushing McCarthyism 2026. Not just the party's fringe, but its top leaders were squawking from the podium like chicken littles that Democrats are anti-American communists. Trump himself bellowed maniacally that Dems even intend to destroy Mount Rushmore. Quote, they want to blow it up, he squealed. A parade of top Republican officials literally shouted at the audience's MAGA faithful to fear Democrats. Tim Scott, chair of the party's senatorial fundraising arm, exclaimed that Democrats are fiends who, quote, hate what it means to be American. So they are coming to, quote, rip that heart out of our chest. This is Jim Hightower saying, sure, Tim, it's evil for Democrats to fight for Social Security, health care for all, affordable housing, voting rights, and, you know, communist stuff like that. So please, you do you. Keep running your mouth and let the people decide who's crazy. The Hightower Radio Lowdown is made possible by you subscribers to Jim Hightower's Lowdown on Substack. 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
2: 2 months out from America's 250th anniversary, research reveals how Arkansans feel about the nation in the current day. It shows people want a government that works for them. According to the Partnership for Public Service Survey, Americans want a government that understands and is responsive to their needs, and one that effectively identifies and works to solve the country's greatest

0: problems. Lindsay LaFerriere with the partnership says it's interesting how widespread those feelings are.
1: It was really encouraging to me how much common ground there was in the types of priorities. Now the work is, how do we make sure government is living up to these principles and priorities? And how do we build that broad coalition of people to make sure we're holding leaders accountable for delivering this type of government?
0: The survey also notes people are making changes by raising awareness of government actions, voting, or engaging with community organizations. But the data also find about 52% of respondents don't interact with government because they feel it won't make a difference or because of distrust in their elected officials. This comes as some lawmakers are calling for various reforms to the branches of U.S. government. New York Representative Hakeem Jeffries wants to see Supreme Court reforms, and South Carolina Representative Ralph Norman says he'll support legislation for congressional term limits. LaFerriere says the survey and the priorities of the people should be part of future government reforms.
1: What are the reforms that need to happen within government to make sure it has the systems, processes, foundational technology, and people in place to really serve the public in the future so that it's built to deal with the complex challenges that we have as a country?
0: But given certain changes and federal actions in the last year, there's an uneasy feeling about where America is headed. The survey finds the country is split almost evenly about the future of democracy. 48% of respondents are optimistic about it, while 45% are pessimistic about what lies ahead. I'm Frieda Ross, Arkansas News Service. 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
6: Good afternoon, and welcome to this week's edition of It Could Be You. I'm your host, John S., and yes, I am coming to you live. Once again, despite all rumors to the contrary, I am live with you right here in the KABF studio in what I continuously, defiantly describe as just outside the downtown part of downtown Little Rock. I've got a visitor representing a group that has never been on It Could Be You before, but oh, I tell you, I am looking forward to having a good, solid conversation packed with information with this particular guest. And I've only got a very few spaces left for programs for this year that are still open. And that means that I'm probably sooner rather than later going to have to start working on the 2027 production schedule. And you've heard me talk about this. If there's an issue, if there's a concern that you have that you think It Could Be You should open up, should explore, should discuss, you need to tell me. And the best way to tell me is to write me. Write me here at KABF 2101 South Main, Little Rock 72206. And certainly, if you're aware of a group that is an advocate for social justice reform, if you're an advocate or aware of a group that is an advocate of fact-driven criminal justice reform, or as we're going to be talking about this week, if you know of a group that is bringing help to people who need the help that they provide, and you think they should be on It Could Be You, let me know. It could be you, homeless. It could be you, hungry. Or as we're going to be talking about this week, it could be you, maybe you yourself, maybe a family member, maybe a relative, a neighbor, someone you know out there who is dealing with one or another form of what has been defined, described as a disability. It could be a physical disability. It could be an emotional disability. It could be a disability of, a variety of things. And there are more than a few people, even in this day and age, who may not be aware that help is out there, whether it's to help cope with your own particular situation, to provide support, whether for you directly or for the family member, let's say, that is in need of this particular kind of support. Well, help is available. And again and yet again, it's important to know that if you're in this particular set of circumstances, you're not alone. Because the group known as the Arkansas Disability Coalition has been working steadily, has been working hard to make sure that people in these particular circumstances have access to the help that they need. And as we'll probably talk about, help that, and I'm going to use this in the best sense of the word, help that they are entitled to get. Well, with that in mind, I have one of the head people sitting. It's her first time on It Could Be You. And once again, my selective amnesia is kicking in. So I am going to point my non-accusatory index finger in her direction and ask her, who the heck are you?
7: Hey, I'm Natalie Wooldridge, and I am so glad that you reached out and gave us a chance to share what we do
6: okay.
7: on the radio.
6: Well, before we start talking about what y'all are doing, I always like to start the program by having you share a lot of good but basic information. Now, maybe people are hearing for the first time Disability Rights Coalition. They want to find out more information. They want to find out, well, does this organization really exist? Okay, so what are going to be the best ways to contact
7: okay.
6: Arkansas Disability Coalition?
7: So the best way is by email, and that is info at ardisabilitycoalition.org.
6: One more time.
7: So info@ardisabilitycoalition.org. Mm-hmm. There's just the whole word is ran together there.
6: Okay. Now, there could be some people that maybe their circumstances are such where they may not have internet access. So what are going to be some other ways?
7: Absolutely. So we also have a post office box, and that is P.O. Box 178, Bryant, Arkansas, 72089. So that is AR Disability Coalition, and it's P.O. Box 178, Bryant, Arkansas, 72089.
6: And another bit of old technology, any phone numbers or fax numbers that they could
7: use?
6: We
7: do have a phone number. It gets called a lot. So it's 501-614-7020. That's 501-614-7020.
6: Okay.
7: So if we get a call and someone does not pick up immediately, those messages are checked regularly throughout the day, even on the weekend, and then we just sort those calls out and get back with people as soon as we can.
6: Now, in prepping for today's program, I visited your website and saw that you have that you cover pretty much the entire state, but in, what, five or six separate, if you will, districts?
7: Yes.
6: Now, hypothetically, someone calls from El Dorado, and they, well, maybe they only know about this Bryant, this Little Rock area connection. If they call in and say, well, I'm from El Dorado, I'm from Huddig, I'm from wherever, okay, you can say, oh, okay, well, there's a group that's closer to you, and here's their contact information. You can provide them with that.
7: We can, yes. So we're statewide, so there's 75 counties in Arkansas,
6: mm-hmm.
7: and we have coverage in all of those counties. We have the Delta region that is covered by a person, then mm-hmm. we have the northwest corner,
6: mm-hmm.
7: and then we have the greater north, the central, and the greater south that are carried. And
6: gotcha.
7: So a lot of overlap happens in those counties, too, mm-hmm. because, you know, if you've lived in Arkansas or driven here long enough, mm-hmm. you're going to see that just because those are the counties in the area, the roads don't touch the same way, right? And so we just kind of share each other's counties where we need to.
6: Gotcha.
7: Yeah.
6: So the full contact information, more local phone numbers, all of that is available.
7: Exactly. Yes.
6: Now, going on back, say, to the main phone number that you just gave, now, is that a number that's going to be answered, like, say, 24/7? Or do you have, like, any after hours or emergency contacts? Or is access, say, using the phone going to be, what, like 8 to 5 or 8 to 7, Monday through Friday, something
7: yeah.
6: like
7: so
6: that?
7: So Monday through Friday, you know, we keep that normal 8 to 5 on answering the phone. However, mm-hmm. if we are on the phone, because it's one person, usually me, mm-hmm. answering that phone,
6: mm-hmm.
7: then it's going to go to a voicemail. But we check that voicemail round, you know,
6: gotcha.
7: Doesn't matter what time it is.
6: Gotcha.
7: And there's also sometimes a voice assistant also kicks in. I don't know how our network decides mm-hmm. when it does and does not go there. But we do check those messages and get back with people.
6: As soon as possible.
7: As soon as possible.
6: As soon as feasible. Mm-hmm. Okay.
7: Yes.
6: Now, a lot of groups that are on It Could Be You are very frank, very open about the fact that they welcome volunteers. That is also the case for the coalition?
7: Absolutely.
6: Then who qualifies as a volunteer?
7: Anyone. Anyone that has a heartbeat, anyone that is interested either in learning more about the work we do
6: uh-huh.
7: or that they want to reach out and help others.
6: Should they have like any special skills or is that something that maybe there's a vetting process for people who would like to volunteer?
7: Well, we actually take two different types of volunteers. Our board membership is by volunteer.
6: Uh-huh.
7: So most of our board are people either with a disability, that they're a person with lived experience, or they are a parent mm-hmm. of a person with that same disability or lived experience.
6: So volunteering, just for the record,
7: yes.
6: a person does not necessarily have to have a disability in order to volunteer.
7: That
6: just
7: is
6: for
7: correct.
6: The record.
7: Yes.
6: For the record.
7: So the person does not have to have a disability.
6: Okay. All right. And donations. This is another common factor with so many groups. Donations are also more than welcome, I'm guessing.
7: Absolutely. Yes. Right now, our program has one federal government issued grant, okay? But then we have some partnerships and business agreements with other groups, whether that's a regional association or perhaps it's a state association. And so, yeah, donations are wonderful because that means we can print more material, we can provide more programs for people.
6: Now, any cash donations, again, for the record, any cash donations, they are tax deductible.
7: They are, yes, okay. Because we are a nonprofit, and we don't usually, sometimes you have a nonprofit that may, maybe they have products that are a cost. We do not charge our families or individuals any money, but to have things printed, to have the materials for trainings, those do have to have some funds behind them from somewhere.
6: Again, for the record, if a person can't make a cash donation but may have like some office supplies or something like that, is that doable? Is that a welcome donation for you as well?
7: So it's an interesting thing that you said that. So normally we can take certain products, but everyone works from home. And so it's kind of checking the events that are going on in their area. Sometimes we are just the middleman. Like we receive a donation and then maybe we share it with another nonprofit.
6: Gotcha. So basically, if someone wants to donate, there's a link on the website and they can call or they can send an email once again and find out if, hey, I've got this. Can you use it?
7: Yes.
6: Gotcha.
7: We welcome that.
6: Now, you talked a moment ago about groups that you're partnered with. You want to give a shout-out to any of them, maybe some new partners that you have?
7: Oh, wow. So the coalition has been around 50 years, John.
6: Wow.
7: So, yes, I like to say I started that when I was very young, but that's not true. It's been around for just over 50 years, and so we work with state agencies such as the Department of Human Services. We work with their Title V program that is children with special services. We work with them. We do some allied work with victims.
6: Well, Victims Rights Arkansas, yes. I understand, is a partner.
7: Yes, and so we work with those groups. We work with Disability Rights Arkansas. We have a great referral process that we do with the Centers for Exceptional Families. They are the parent training institution in Arkansas.
6: Now, again, for the record, okay, someone calls or gets in touch with the coalition. They talk about what they need maybe directly to help someone in the family who has a disability.
7: Yes.
6: But if it turns out they are in need of additional services, additional programs, you have their contact information, you have references, you have referrals ready.
7: Yes.
6: To say, okay, you have this need, see this group.
7: Yes.
6: Gotcha.
7: Sometimes it's a little more tricky when you're in a rural area. So because, as you can tell by the way I talk, I grew up rural. And so I always call it the V of healthcare, but it's very true for health, education, and financial situations. You know, we have a wonderful interstate that starts right here in central Arkansas, and it kind of runs up the V. Like one V runs toward Fayetteville area, the other one runs toward Jonesboro area. And then if you don't happen to live along that route, you kind of fall in a hole.
6: And maybe get under the mistaken view that there's nobody out there who understands what I'm going through.
7: Right. But we do, because we live throughout the state. We have our families that we're caring for, and we make that connection. So that's the beauty in the work that we do. We have everyone that works for the Disability Coalition. We are family members of a person with special health care needs, and so we get it. Sometimes we just listen. Sometimes we are coming up with a plan. Sometimes we're calling on those allied partners to help us with that.
6: And from talking with you in just these last few minutes, I think I'm safe in jumping to this conclusion that when you're dealing with, say, someone brand new seeking help from the coalition, you are avoiding at all possible costs, following or fitting them into, if you will, a one-size-fits-all approach.
7: Exactly, because not everyone is the same. Even people with the same disabilities may not have the same need. So we try to listen to that person's needs. We offer what we can, and then we try to help them create a care planning record so they can keep up with the things that they need to.
6: And be very absolutely relevant as well as beneficial to their unique circumstances.
7: That is exactly right.
6: Gotcha. Okay. Now, you say you were talking about reaching out. It's my understanding that you also have some events coming up.
7: We do. We have a couple of really fun and exciting things because,
6: meet and greet, fundraiser. Yeah. Basically, once again, to let people know, hey, we're here.
7: That's right. Yeah. So we have rented the E.O. Moniz House, which is in the other side of the river in North Little Rock in the historic Argenta. And we are going to have a celebration Monday night, October the 26th. We're going to play bingo. We've already filled out the paperwork for the bingo and the raffle, so we're legit, right?
6: And there will be people on hand. Hey, if they want to volunteer.
7: Exactly.
6: You have questions. Would I be correct in jumping once again to this conclusion that you might have some of the people that you're partnered with, people representing the health care, people representing social work and so on, that if they have any questions, if they want to have a discussion?
7: Yes. So we plan on having people at the event. So if you'll think about if a resource fair and a party had a baby, it would be our birthday bling bingo bash.
6: Okay.
7: That's what we're looking for. So
6: all
7: we're doing a fundraiser, but we're also raising fun and we're raising awareness. And so we're hoping that that's going to be a great community event.
6: Well, once again, the date and the time, please.
7: You bet. So it is October the 26th. That's a Monday night. It's a great time from 6 to 9 p.m. That is the time of our event. We're also having an event the next night. We're going to have a Jubilee Gala. So Jubilee, that's 50, and we are celebrating 50 years of helping families in our community.
6: Mm-hmm.
7: We're raising awareness to those partners that have helped us along our journey.
6: Mm-hmm.
7: And we are, so there'll be a meal, and there will be celebration, and there will be awards.
6: Mm-hmm.
7: And just that wonderful mingling of the community that we have.
6: Gotcha.
7: All the pieces. We want to just culminate with that big celebration that night. And again, it is October the 27th. So on a Tuesday night, from 6 to 9.
6: All right. Yeah. And once again, one of the most important reasons for these as well as other events is to let people know that if there is a member of their family, immediate family, extended family, a neighbor, but someone who is dealing with a disability, whether it's that person directly, maybe it's going to be the parents or a sibling, the caregiver, the guardian, if you will. Hey, we're here. We get it.
7: Yes. So we reach out and we have families know you're not alone in this.
6: Uh-huh.
7: There are people who can listen to you. There are people that can help you. One of the programs we have actually is the Leadership Gym, and we celebrate the people that have gone through that gym when we do the Disability Awareness Day alongside the gala this year.
6: And they can say, in the best possible sense, been there, done that.
7: Absolutely. Yes. And we all have different reasons that, you know, bring us to the table, like you said.
6: Mm-hmm.
7: You know, it could be that you have a disability. It could be that you have a sibling with a disability or your parents of children with disabilities.
6: Then who is eligible to get help from the coalition?
7: Okay. So
6: who is eligible?
7: Mm-hmm. We, from the point that family member gets the diagnosis, so it could be maybe they've had a pregnancy screening and they find out I'm carrying a child that has
6: Down
7: spina
6: syndrome.
7: Bifida or Down syndrome.
6: Mm-hmm.
7: then we can help them immediately. Look, this is, let us be a part of your journey. Mm-hmm. It's going to be different. Mm-hmm. And so let us help you with these pieces.
6: Mm-hmm.
7: It could be that maybe a little bit later, like after a

0: this help available only to minors, only to those folks who are under 18?
1: So primarily, my answer is going to be yes. Mm-hmm. However, we take calls every day. Mm-hmm. And they are from all ages of people. And mm-hmm. so what we try to do is find out where they are, mm-hmm. find out what they know, like where are they in touch with service.
0: What are their circumstances?
1: Exactly.
0: All.
1: Yes. Mm-hmm. And then we try to put them in touch with some of our partners. Because the Arkansas Centers for Independent Living, mm-hmm. they have smaller groups throughout the state that can help mm-hmm. once you reach an age that you're no longer eligible for services.
0: They age out. Okay.
1: Right.
0: All right.
1: Now, we do some transition healthcare work with families that kind of fall in that 18, 19 to about 26.
0: Gotcha.
1: What we try to do with them is they should have been transitioned, like learned about the transitioning from pediatric to adult services in their young teenage years.
0: Gotcha.
1: Sometimes that doesn't happen. And so mm-hmm. we help them with those adult partners, and we kind of try to help smooth the transition a little bit.
0: Gotcha. Yeah. Gotcha. Now, if a person is disabled, they themselves can apply for help?
1: They can, yes. So one of the things that we do when COVID happened and the world was, you know, turned sideways.
0: No.
1: I know. Some people may not know that there was these disparities and an overloaded system mm-hmm. happened, right?
0: Mm-hmm.
1: And so the Disability Coalition, we applied to be a community-based partner with Access Arkansas, mm-hmm. which is what the state calls it now. But it's kind of a one-stop shop that they have online mm-hmm. to register and apply for services that could be anything from TEA services mm-hmm. to maybe it's a Medicaid application, maybe it's SNAP.
0: Again, nothing remotely like a one-size-fits-all structure.
1: Right.
0: Gotcha.
1: It's for each person, each family.
0: Gotcha. Now, again, something I was asked to ask. A person, an adult, let's say, okay, and they have a felony conviction. Is that going to be any sort of obstacle? Is that going to be any sort of taboo?
1: Absolutely not. No, we will still help with those connections for services. If it's, you know, if it's an adult mm-hmm. and they have, let's say they have a child that has special needs,
0: mm-hmm.
1: We can still help with those resources. If it's
0: gotcha.
1: a younger person that
0: case has, by case.
1: Yes,
0: basis
1: it's again. Case by case. So, mm-hmm. you know, one situation may be that maybe you have a young adult who has developmental disabilities, mm-hmm. but he in fact has been incarcerated.
0: Mm-hmm.
1: For things that are probably related to the disability.
0: Gotcha. Gotcha.
1: We get those gotcha. Phone calls, and we try to help those families find mm-hmm. the resources they need as well.
0: And you will have the resources, the referrals on hand.
1: Yes.
0: I hate to say this, but we are already at the bottom, maybe just a little past the bottom of the hour, and the powers that be at this station, they usually insist on us taking a break and sharing a little bit of information with you. So we've got to do that. And so we're going to take care of that. I've got a few bits of information to share with you. We're going to get back to the second half of today's program. But what more can I say to you at this moment other than my usual, be patient? Now, some of those bits and pieces of information are some of our community announcements. And you heard just at the end of the last hour about the University of Arkansas at Pulaski Tech has announced a partnership with ED2Go, and that's the number 2, to expand access to online workforce training and professional development. You heard that not too long ago, so let me just say that, okay, you need additional information. You need to visit uaptc.edu for more information. That's uaptc.edu. There is going to be an upcoming event. Let me see if I can track down the date. Okay, it is going to be, I believe, this Saturday from 3:30 to 9:30.

0: It's going to be at MacArthur Park, and it is a Faith Under the Stars. And it is going to be a community prayer. There will be a family-friendly movie, youth activities and games, community resources, and more. And if you need event details, you want to volunteer, you want to become a sponsor, here's the way that you can do that. And that is 682-220-8521. Again, 682-220-8521. Or you can contact, and that's the word, contact at modestgirls.org. And then there's the Modest Girls Foundation. .org. So those are going to be a couple of good ways to get in touch with this Faith Under the Stars Community Festival. That's going to be on Saturday. Also, Saturday and Sunday, the Sweet Home Farm and Leisure, the Weekend Flea Market, Saturday and Sunday, 8 until 3 at 3525 Neely Road, Little Rock. And let's see, there will be food trucks, there will be a bouncy house. All the bouncy houses get around. And lots of good deals. You need a little bit more detailed information, you call Tammy Fleming at 501-563-1421. Again, 563-1421. Sunday, a community picnic at MacArthur Park from 2 until 6. I'm drooling over this menu that I see. Fish, ribs, burgers, hot dogs. Line dancers, are they on the menu? No, I better not go there. World Percussion supports this event. And once again, it is at MacArthur Park, Sunday from 2 until 6. And let's see here. October 3rd, the second annual Trammell Shelton Day. One day, one community where we turn pain into purpose. And this is going to be at the West Central Sports Complex, 4521 Barrel Road, right here in Little Rock. That is going to be from 8 in the morning until 6 in the afternoon. Once again, food trucks. There will be a kid zone. Activities both outdoors and indoors. A co-ed softball game. Line dancing. Live performances of music, including gospel and hip-hop. There's going to be education resources. There will be community resources, including mental health services, health and wellness resources, and financial empowerment resources. They're also going to be doing voter registration. And so you need some additional information. You better send a text to 713-824-5509. Once again, you send a text to 713-824-5509. And one more bit of information. Excuse me. Dorothy Moore, the Diamond and Gold Concert, is celebrating her 80th birthday and the 50th anniversary of Misty Blue. One night only. And that's going to be Thursday, October 22nd, 7 p.m. It'll be at the Robinson Center Performance Hall. And you need more information, you want to get your ticket, you got to visit Ticketmaster. And we're back with you for the second half of this week's program. I have not scared my guest enough to have her run screaming in a frenzy out of the studio, so I think I'm doing something right. And once again, we're going to have a little bit of history repeating itself when I ask her, you still have the same name, don't you?
1: I'm still Natalie Wooldridge.
0: All right. Well, once again, seriously, give us a refresher on how can people get in touch with the Arkansas Disability Coalition?
1: So we answer the phone, and that number is 501-614-7020. That's 501-614-7020. If someone doesn't answer the phone, we've got voicemail, we have a voice assistant, and we check those messages throughout the day, 7 days a week. So we can reach people that way. And if people want to drop us a line or send a donation, that is P.O. Box 178, Bryant, Arkansas, 72089. So P.O. Box 178, Bryant, Arkansas 72089.
0: And that miracle of the modern age called the internet.
1: Yes. So we have email that is info@ardisabilitycoalition.org. Again, that is info@ardisabilitycoalition.org. Our website is ardisability.org.
0: Okay.
1: So they could look at that too.
0: And I should have asked this earlier. You also have like a social media presence as well?
1: We do. We are on the Facebook. Mm-hmm. Had to think where we were first. And then we are also on Instagram. And sometimes we pop around on some of these other things. Like
0: gotcha.
1: we get tagged in Twitter and things like that.
0: Gotcha.
1: Or X, yes.
0: Gotcha.
1: So, but yes, Facebook, Facebook and Instagram are two great ways to check us out on social media.
0: Now, also about reaching out, getting in touch, I've activated the phone line. So any of the listeners out there, if you have a question or a brief comment that you'd like to share with Natalie, you have a question about the coalition, anything like that, the phone line is open, 501-433-0088. Again, 433-0088. Natalie, one of the things in prepping for the program today, I visited the website and I was frankly surprised and very pleased to see the range of resources.
1: Yes.
0: That you have. And now one thing, and we had talked about this before, certainly before going on the air, I don't know if you call it a stereotype or a typical. Okay, but you have, let's say, you've got the one child in a family that has a disability of some sort. Could be physical, could be emotional,
1: right?
0: Anything like that, okay? And the siblings, okay? Well, why are mommy and daddy giving all their attention, all of their love to this kid? He might be my brother, but I'm being ignored. Okay, so you do have, in all of these resources, you do have what could be called age-appropriate resources to help the siblings of someone with a disability to understand, to get a better handle.
1: We do. So some things that we might provide would be going to a camp or a respite type of weekend with the person that has the disability. Camp Aldersgate is local. They're someone that we frequently do work with.
0: Mm-hmm.
1: But there are other camps and other organizations. We have a partner that is just right over in the next county at Community Connections.
0: Ah, yeah.
1: Yes, and Community Connections is really a great place that offers things both for the individual with special needs along with those family members. They even have a teen group, social group.
0: Mm-hmm.
1: So that's a wonderful piece as well.
0: Now, something else, okay, support groups for maybe the parents, perhaps the siblings.
1: Yes.
0: That I understand, is a very important part of the services, of the, if you will, the attention that you provide to the people who are the guardians, the parents, the caregivers.
1: Yes. It's very important that those caregivers take care of themselves. And so one of my soapboxes has always been about seeking support. You're not alone in this journey. We were not made to be alone in this journey. And so we try to partner families with support groups or events that would maybe help them enrich their family life and their skill set too when it comes to their family with needs. Because
0: But to see if they would be eligible for additional help.
1: Exactly. You know, there are so many resources I learned just by sitting in doctor's offices talking to other parents, other grandmothers, and people we were sharing information that maybe just got overlooked in the 20 million things we're being told sometimes. You know, maybe we heard it, but we just didn't absorb it because we were trying to pick and choose what was the most important information first.
0: Well, Hypothetically, a person in Van Buren County, let's say, they are learning about the coalition, and they've just heard those two wonderful words, support group.
1: Yes.
0: They want to find out the when, the where of a particular support group meeting.
1: Yes. Sometimes we post those things on the website, and other times we may get information that is like maybe they've decided to have a special event, mm-hmm. and we'll post that on our social media sites as well. Mm-hmm. But there has been a trend where more and more people are online, mm-hmm. and so there we also help with those types of resources. Maybe you want to find an online group instead of an in-person group.
0: So they could contact, whether it's by phone or online. I need this help. I am in this community in this county.
1: Yes.
0: What's available?
1: So there have been many times before we lived in Central Arkansas, we lived in South Arkansas. Mm-hmm, mm-hmm. And I have been with the Disability Coalition 17 years. Mm-hmm. And so even when I lived and worked down south, I met family members in libraries, the playground at McDonald's, mm-hmm. Church parking lots. Mm-hmm. I mean, we've met a variety of places just where maybe they needed help going through paperwork or trying to organize all the information that they have.
0: And
1: so
0: we offer
1: that kind of support, but we also try to help them find other groups as well.
0: And I think I'd be correct in saying, okay, that more than once you've heard, I never knew.
1: Exactly. Yes. And I have been that person. I was unusual, I guess, compared to some parents, because the work that my husband and I did before we had children, we were educated in allied health care.
0: Gotcha.
1: And so we knew what certain diagnoses were, but as mm-hmm. we had children and all of a sudden they got mm-hmm. these nice little attachment letters and things to their diagnoses, to their self, we found ourselves finding that we found ourselves that we didn't maybe know of all the resources that they were. And so just that reaching out to others, not being afraid to share. I mean, that's a very important thing. Sometimes we just need someone to listen to the things that we have on our plate.
0: Well, if there is a group out there anywhere in the state that you want to begin to work with, the
1: yes.
0: coalition. You want to let them know, hey, we provide this, we'd like to start working with you, we'd like to set up a support group, okay? Reach out, please. Reach out to the coalition. Make yourselves known.
1: Yes, because we like to go and present to civic groups, to support groups, to churches, to, you know, any... Maybe it's a physician's office and they have new staff and their new staff has not worked with families like ours. We like to put ourselves in those positions so we can help educate those that serve us.
0: Well, now, speaking of which, I've talked with other groups that provide help, and something that they have encountered, sad to say, there may be some folks out there. They feel ashamed. My kid is disabled. And the stigma that's with that. Maybe that shame turns into a blatant refusal to get in touch, to contact groups such as the Coalition for the help that they may need. What would you want? What would you like and want to say to those persons out there who have someone in the family with a disability, but they're hedging? They're saying,
1: right.
0: No.
1: So some of those things are cultural barriers, like what's normal in one culture may not be normal in another, or the structure of your family. So there's so many different pieces like that. I feel that every individual that walks this earth, that has been born to live here, has a purpose, mm-hmm. and deserves to know that they are loved, they are mm-hmm. wanted, and that they are part of a community. Mm-hmm. And so that's the thing, is I think there's a lot to be said by being around others who can have that empathy. Maybe they don't, you may have the same diagnosis as someone else, but maybe it looks different in your household. And mm-hmm. that could be due to the severity, or it could be due to cultural norms. There are so many pieces that go into play there.
0: Well, and to be blunt, to be very, very blunt, there are so many cases where people do not, cannot, will not go to find the help that they need, perhaps even are entitled to. But it just makes the circumstances worse. Yeah, a phrase has been used on this program a number of times, and that's collateral damage.
1: Yes.
0: Well, I think I would be safe in saying, and correct me if I'm going off in the wrong direction, that not getting the help, the collateral damage on the caregiver, the parent's health.
1: Yes.
0: Their physical health, their mental health.
1: Yes.
0: Okay. The financial collateral damage.
1: Yes.
0: And those are just a couple of examples.
1: Right. So you also have things that, you know, they affect the education systems. They do affect the community around you. Sometimes it's an adverse effect on, like, law enforcement and things like that. They don't know that there's a different type of situation.
0: Oh, all I see out there is a troublemaker.
1: Right. And you may not understand that this is a person who may or may not be diagnosed, may or may not be, you know, getting the things they need, whether that's medicine or program or whatever. And so it's very important for those people to, it's part of taking care of yourself so you can be a part of the community. Everyone is a part of a community, whether they want to be or not, they are. And I think it's very important that they lean to others who have an understanding of what those needs are.
0: And reaching out, it's going to be through the support group, working through the coalition, working through partner groups. That, as I understand it, this is something that you want everybody to get together about and say, okay, we've got to make more people aware of it, including our state lawmakers.
1: Yes. So that's they are in elected positions by the community, by the mm-hmm. people. Mm-hmm. And so I think it's very important to know who your lawmakers are from a very local level all the way up, all the way up. One thing that we do, I like to educate mm-hmm. what my family looks like.
0: Mm-hmm.
1: Family, the needs that we have. Like if you have a big ask, you know, what is the big ask? Is the ask just for you to make your life better, or is it will it affect your community? And usually it's a bit of both. And so I think it's very important that you share your stories. That's one of the programs we have, like the Leadership Gym and the Delivery of Chronic Care, those two programs. We teach people how to share their stories, how to educate those around them.
0: And that it is important.
1: Yes.
0: That the families who have a disabled family member.
1: Yes.
0: And as doable, the person with the disability, him or herself.
1: Yes.
0: Take a seat at the table.
1: Yes.
0: To educate the general community, to educate the lawmakers.
1: Yes.
0: In order to make sure that the help that is needed stays available, among
1: yes.
0: other reasons.
1: Yes. I think having that understanding of what is needed and what happens if those needs are not met,
0: mm-hmm.
1: those are very important to the community work around mm-hmm. a person. Mm-hmm. And so it takes it from I need this to we need this.
0: Mm-hmm.
1: And so being able to share your story, however it looks like that you came to the table that puts you in the realm of the Disability Coalition, everyone's stories, you know, weave this really beautiful thing. You know, it's more than just about me mm-hmm. or just about my family. It's mm-hmm. about our community and making our community stronger
0: mm-hmm.
1: by having, you know, some of us need more help in other areas.
0: Again, different circumstances.
1: Exactly.
0: Mm-hmm. Now, there is something, and maybe some of the listeners out there have heard about it, maybe in passing. But in researching for today's program, a federal component, in my mind, kept on popping up.
1: Okay.
0: And that's the Americans with Disabilities Act.
1: Yes. So that is a very interesting piece of legislation.
0: Mm-hmm.
1: So it actually was passed in 1990,
0: mm-hmm.
1: and here we are, 2026.
0: Quarter century and more.
1: Yes. And there are different levels. Like there's five different titles or components to that act. And so some of that is dependent upon where it is. Is it a community-related thing? Does it have to do with employment? Does it have to do with education? You know, there's so many. Each one has their own script of how to make the community more accessible as a whole.
0: And avoid, if what we were talking about a little earlier, the growth of unnecessary collateral damage.
1: Right. You know, it's something that someone may or may not think of, but I have this picture of my children,
0: mm-hmm.
1: and we had gone to Disability Awareness Day at the Capitol,
0: mm-hmm.
1: and this was
0: mm-hmm.
1: some years ago,
0: mm-hmm.
1: maybe 15 years ago,
0: mm-hmm.
1: and they chose to walk up these steps, and the doors were locked.
0: Yeah.
1: So I have an actual picture of that, but that's literally what happens when we don't, when we just kind of stay to ourselves and we don't try to find the information that we need. You're hitting a locked door because you've not reached out to those who have said, "Hey, let me help you." And there's a lot to say for that. So maybe it is that you need a ramp so you can bring your chair or walker into somewhere so you can shop, or maybe so you can work, or maybe so you can become educated through mm-hmm. our systems that mm-hmm. be. You know, mm-hmm. it's just little things that may seem so little to mm-hmm. some people are huge to others.
0: Bingo. Mm-hmm. If we're just about out of time, so we've covered a lot, and yet I think we've still just barely gotten into it. If there's one more thing that you want the listeners now to know about the Arkansas Disability Coalition, the work that you're doing, one more thing now to share with the listeners.
1: Yes, it would be, please contact us. Contact us, you know, whether that's by phone or email or sending us a letter. Let us be a part of your program. We have a care planning binder
0: mm-hmm.
1: that we do that helps mm-hmm. people sort through their daily lives.
0: Mm-hmm.
1: We have a leadership gym
0: mm-hmm.
1: where we help bring those advocacy skills, because you start off, you just want to learn more.
0: Mm-hmm.
1: And then you start becoming a leader, and then you move from a leadership standpoint to mentoring someone else who was just like you at one point.
0: Okay. Well, how about, as we wind things up, give the contact information for the coalition.
1: I would love to do that. So our phone number, I'll start there first, 501-614-7020. So it's 501-614-7020. Or you could send us correspondence by mail, P.O. Box 178, Bryant, Arkansas 72089. Again, that is P.O. Box 178, Bryant, Arkansas 72089.
0: And an email, please.
1: Oh, yeah. info@ardisabilitycoalition.org. So info@ardisabilitycoalition.org.
0: Okay. Natalie Wooldridge, I want to thank you very, very much for gracing our program with your presence and sharing a lot of much needed information.
1: Well, it was my pleasure.
0: You kind of stolen some of my thunder. I was going to give you one of my dirty looks to force you into a return visit, but you've already signed up for it. So you're forcing me to keep my dirty looks to myself. But no, very seriously, thank you. Thank you for being on this week's program.
1: Well, thank you for having us.
0: Next week, topical, very, very topical, very important, because you know this is an election year. And I'm going to be having a scheduled conversation with Pulaski County Clerk Terry Hollingsworth. We're going to be talking about registering to vote, making sure that your registry information is updated, and dealing with other issues that may be tied with these upcoming elections, whether it's going to be on candidates, on the issues. But that is scheduled for next week. And you know where I'm going with this. I want all of y'all listening in to listen in to next week's program, plus all of those that are going to be coming up in the near future. And yet, I still want you very, very much to take care of yourselves so you are able to listen in. Why do you need to do this? Well, between now and next week's program, you never know. Something could happen. And it could be you that it happens to. I'm your host, John S., and I will be back with you next week.
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11: 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I call it Wellness Wednesday, where I mix kind of motivational advice that comes from my call-in special guests who are authors, writers, and activists. Also, I think about how words can be used to stimulate and motivate. So that's what we do here on Literary Nation Talk Radio and Wilderness Wednesday. Thank you again for tuning in. The weather is outstanding. I went for a walk this morning. It was perfect weather for a morning walk. Wasn't too cool, wasn't too hot, perfect weather. So I hope you take advantage of these next few mornings coming up, because it's going to be just like that, you know, high 60s with a cool breeze and lots of sunshine. So make sure you get up in the morning and take advantage of that, that great, great weather. Thank you, folks, for who tune in with me each week. I appreciate it. You know, I've run into a lot of you in the community, and you say, hey, I listen to your show, that's really appreciated. You know, so for those of you who listen to the show, thank you so much. I appreciate the feedback. It's nice to get that feedback and just to know the type of people that are listening to your show. It means a lot to me, because most of the people who have been listening to Literary Nation are individuals who enjoy music, who enjoy the arts, and who enjoy literature. And speaking of literature, shout out to all the folks who came out last night. We hosted three times New York Times best-selling author Derek Barnes. Derek has also won several other literary awards, but I like to shout that one out first. You know, anytime you win a New York Times Yale New York Times bestseller list three times, that's pretty significant. And all three times were for children's books. The three books are King of Kindergarten, Queen of Kindergarten, as well as I Am Every Good Thing. And those books were available last night, except for King of Kindergarten. So he had Crown, so Ode to the Fresh Cut, Queen of Kindergarten, and then he also had I Am Every Good Thing that were available to the audience that was there. Shout out to TBR on Wheels, which is a mobile bookstore. I love that bookstore, people. We have a mobile bookstore in Little Rock, Arkansas. There's others that are here, but I'm a kind of lean toward and show special notoriety, or that's not a good word, notoriety, but show special preference to TBR and her mobile bookstore. It's beautiful. I'm so glad she was able to bring it to the event last night and park it outside of the First Missionary Baptist Church Education Center where the event was being held. And again, thanks to all the people that came out last night. Thank you, thank you, thank you. What a great audience. It made me feel so good. Sometimes you wonder, are people paying attention to the work that you're doing? You know, and sometimes it gets frustrating, you know, and I often want to ask for help. I mean, even now, hey, help. You know, help me in my efforts of what I'm trying to do in terms of share my contacts in the literary world with the community I grew up in. I just think Little Rock, Arkansas deserves to have the opportunity to meet some of the best writers in the world. Because I've traveled around the United States, I see other cities, particular major cities like Chicago, New York, Philadelphia, you know, Brooklyn, Dallas, Los Angeles, you know, these major cities host authors, award-winning authors on a consistent basis. And they're in neighborhoods, at libraries, on college campuses, in communities, you know, sharing their stories. So, you know, I want that so bad for Little Rock. Part of that I got when I was growing up, you know, but I got it through reading about these authors, you know, having access to Ebony and Jet magazine and enjoying those publications, because they were publishing the works of Gwendolyn Brooks, Dudley Randall, and people like that were being published by Ebony magazine. So early on as a young child, I had access to writers via magazines and via going to the libraries, and also, you know, going to elementary and middle schools and high schools where we had teachers who cared about our well-being. And teachers today do the same thing. But in my case, I had some teachers who saw my love of literature and reading, and they made sure that they found these particular prose and poems and short stories that I would enjoy to kind of nurture my thirst for knowledge about a number of things. But I was primarily fed sports, you know, because I love sports. Everybody knew that I love sports. So my early beginnings with enjoying reading began with sports, thanks to my grandfather. So, again, thanks, everybody, for attending last night. It was a fantastic event. I mean, we had a great time. You know, I was on a high. It was just wonderful. I mean, those are my people. Some people enjoy going out to clubs and things like that. Nothing's wrong with that. I love live music, particularly female singers. And I love going to live music and literary venues and art galleries, which obviously with family, friends, and a beautiful lady, of course, because it feels so good. It's like a spiritual uplifting. And that's what happened last night, you know, to hear Derek Barnes tell his story to a pretty, I was impressed with the audience. You know, Tuesday night in Little Rock, Arkansas, you know, we had a nice crowd at First Missionary Baptist Church in their education building. I mean, parents brought their young people, parents brought grandparents, and we also honored Janice Barber Wilson. Again, Janice Barber Wilson. She's a former educator here, former librarian. She did some great work here. So Say It Loud created the first, the inaugural, I should say, the inaugural Janice Barber Wilson Literary Award. And we gave it to Derek Barnes last night. And so happy that Janice Wilson's daughter was there to give Derek that award. And they had a table full of family members at the event last night. So shout out to the family of Janice Barber Wilson. They showed up and showed out. I mean, they came to see Derek Barnes receive that award. And so that was really, really cool. And it was good to see some of Janice Barber Wilson's friends and ex-colleagues, Evelyn Jones, thank you so much for being there. You've been a great supporter of Janice Barber Wilson a long time. Also, Marita Bonner was in the house. So just a number of people were there because, one, we were hosting a literary event. Two, we were honoring someone who deserved to be honored, who was an activist as a librarian, as an educator, as a principal, Janice Barber Wilson. So it was a great, great, great event last night. Got so many questions afterwards after the event. When is the next one? I enjoyed this. You know, how do I get on your mailing list? I just told everybody, go to my website, www.speakloudly.com, and also follow me on social media on Facebook as Mede Oliver on Facebook, and then 3PM Oliver on Instagram. You'll see all the great stuff we have going on. Right now, it is a monthly series that we're doing, a monthly series. It's entitled Fathers Are Nurturing and Lit. Lit as in literary, intelligent, and tough. So that's what we've been celebrating the past 2 months. And we will continue that celebration next month. The date is 27th of October. We'll be featuring Janice F. Kearney. She'll be talking about her father, coming from her book she wrote about his life, his story. So I'm really looking forward to that. So put that on your calendar, folks, October 27th, because you don't want to miss it. We don't want young people to miss it. Everybody kept telling me, what are the young people? There were quite a few young people there, but people were thinking about the middle schools and the teenagers. You know, everybody's thinking about what happened last Saturday when the unfortunate incident happened in the River Market in terms of, you know, kid got shot. And we hate to see that happen in our community. You know, but everybody was in uproar. I saw it on social media. Everybody was blowing up, talking about what happened. And, I mean, again, very unfortunate. But last night would have been a perfect opportunity to bring young people to an event like Derrick Barnes so they can meet someone of his caliber. His backstory that he told in terms of his mother, his brother, his hardships, you know, before becoming this celebrated author, would have resonated with so many young people as well as adults. So that's why I was excited about him coming to Little Rock. And also, just I was just thinking in terms of numbers and the size of the facility we're in. We had the option of having the event last night in the church sanctuary, which seats about 600 people, or we could have an education building, which seats up to 150 people. So we decided to have it, obviously, in the smaller venue, because I didn't get that many RSVPs. But we had a great turnout. It was a good turnout. Close to 70 people showed up on a Tuesday night, again, to talk about Derrick's presentation was titled Fathering and Writing. Fathering and writing. What does it mean to be a father? What does it mean to be an award-winning writer? How does it look? How did it get started? So he went through all of that, and it was really, really good. Did a PowerPoint presentation, read from his book, did a call and response, and you know, we had a Q&A session. What I was really impressed with during the Q&A session was the young people had really good questions about writing and about what could they do in the writing world. Also, great questions from the adults who were there who were looking for ways for writing to be an intervention tool for young people. So that, you know, so the questions varied, and they were all good. I mean, they were all good questions. So again, that was last night at First Missionary Baptist Church, the second in a series of literary events that we're having each month. And again, this particular series, Fathers Are Lit. Are nurturing and lit, I'm sorry, nurturing and lit, both of them, because we know our fathers, all the data shows, all the information has been out there, how when fathers are involved in a child's life, intentionally, what happens with that child, and we see growth, we see development, we see some great things happening. So that's what happened last night. I'm going to open my phone lines up. You're more than welcome to call in. So I'm going to put the number up here somewhere where you can see the number. I want to hear from you today. What I want to hear about from you is maybe a favorite book of yours. You can put that book in the comment section, or you can call me in at 501-433-0088. And why is that your favorite book? You know, let's identify our favorite book and why is it your favorite book. So that's what I want to kind of do today. I want to kind of leave my phone lines open. I would love for you to call in and talk to me and let me know something about your favorite book. What are you currently reading? What have you read in the past that you feel like others should read and be a part of? So that's what I'm doing today here on Literary Nation. I don't have a guest to call in today. I just wanted to open the lines up today. I want to give it a shot. So be my second time doing this, where I'm just opening lines up for people to call in and without a guest. So I'm giving it a shot. I'm trying to be I'm going to be a talk show host, and this time I'm doing it without a guest calling in. So if you want to call in and talk to me about your favorite book, one of the favorite books you read, and why? I would like to know. I just want to push literature more and more, you know, to people. And you know, teachers need help. in identifying great books, and so does young people. So as much as we can, let's share information about books and about literature and how it empowered us and why we decide to use books, literature to empower us. You know, so that's what I'm asking you to do today, is to kind of call in to Literary Nation Talk Radio and share your favorite book. So call me and let me know what your favorite book. What is your favorite book and why it is your favorite book? You can identify two books. Why is your favorite one or two books? But, you know, what is the book that you kind of fed your soul, fed your spirit? Why did it feed your soul? Why did it feed your spirit? So let me know. Let me know today. Again, this is Patrick Ovilus, Literary Nation Talk Radio, here each and every Wednesday to talk literature, to talk wellness, to talk community. And I believe that literature is a very important part of community. When I talk about literature, I'm talking about oral literature, the storytelling. When I talk about literature, I'm talking about poetry, talking about prose. You know, we're talking about fiction work, non-fiction work. We're just talking about the love of what the word can do for your soul, how it can possibly move your soul, move you. So tell me today, what is your favorite book? Call in and let me know, or you can just put in a comment section, but I really would rather for you to call in to let me know, what is your favorite? What is the title of your favorite book and why? What is this? I'm going to type this on my comment section on my Facebook page. What is the title of your favorite book and why? And I also want to give an update on a few of the things that are happening in the city. Many of you know that the Delta Expo is coming up this weekend. I'm scheduled to be there. The Delta Expo is happening this weekend. So folks, if you're not doing anything, come and check out the Delta Expo and see what's happening with that. A lot of vendors, a lot of just unique items, you know, will be on display, being sold by vendors, some special things that will be sold, and entertainment. You know, Fridays, they have a show that's going to be taking place. Just Google Delta Expo Pine Bluff and see what comes up. You'll be impressed with what's going to be happening. And again, lots of vendors on Saturday, but vendors will be available there on Friday. But the big display of vendors will happen on Saturday. But Friday is a kind of reception, open house, concert, all that fun stuff. And then on Saturday is the community comes together. And just check out entrepreneurs from all over the state who will be present and sharing their offerings to you. So what is your favorite book and why is what I'm typing in the comment, what I'm typing in to my Facebook page, and you can call in and share with me and to let me know what that favorite book is. Six Bridges Book Festival is coming up also. It's the following weekend. They have a wonderful schedule of activities. I should say following week. All next week, authors will be in locations around the city of Little Rock, in schools and libraries, doing some special things. So shout out to the Central Arkansas Library System, what they have scheduled. Just Google Six Bridges Book Festival, or you can go to CALS, Central Arkansas Library System website. There'll be someone there. Well, it'll have the full schedule. You know, it'll have the full schedule of activities that's going to be taking place at Six Bridges Book Festival. So, again, Six Bridges Book Festival, a lot of good artists. Charla Palmer has a great exhibit at Pyramid Art and Books. So he's a children's book author, but he also does fine art. So Charlie Palmer is being featured there. That's one of my favorite children's book illustrators. So he has a wonderful exhibit currently on display at Pyramid Fine Art and Books. So stop by there. You know the location. If you don't, Google it. There are a lot of activities going on in the main library, Central Arkansas Library System. They have a lot of different workshops, conversations with various authors. So again, those authors are listed on their website that you'll get a chance to enjoy. I'm going to share with you a couple of some publications that I picked up around the city that this I think you should check out. This is Arkansas Money and Politics. On this week's cover, they have Leaders in Justice. So they have Champions for All, Sisters in Law Lifting Up the Next Generation. So we've got Judge Cara Connors and Judge LaTanya Honorable. They're featured on the cover of Arkansas Money and Politics magazine. So get a copy. This is a free magazine. I mean, it's really well done, Arkansas Publishers that does this, but it's a very colorful publication. A lot of great things going on, but yeah, I got two sisters on the cover, so I had to grab it. It's a thick magazine. It's over 100 pages, and it's free, so pick it up at a newsstand near you. I grabbed it. I mean, I enjoy having nice looking magazines in my home, so this is one of the ones that I picked up and grabbed to share with you. And then I picked up this magazine. It is called Flavor, Arkansas Flavor. It's pretty good as well. But this particular issue talks about how literacy opens doors. But this is a Latino focused magazine that you can get. So yeah, check it out. Hold 1 second, please. This is Patrick of Literary Nation.
12: Oh, hey Patrick, I'm probably so late.
11: No, you're just fine. You're just fine. Yeah, I told you guys that I always talk about wellness, the importance of wellness, and and it's important. And I was so excited when a good friend of mine told me she was going to participate with Literary Nation last week, but the phone line was all screwed up last week. So I told her, I want you to call first this time because what you're talking about should be first. So I'm excited. On the phone with me now is a good friend of mine, Tisha Creer. Thank you so much, sister, for calling into Literary Nation.
12: Thank you so much, Patrick. Thank you so much for asking me to call in. And thank you so much for all the incredible work that you do on this radio station, what you do with the youth. What you do to promote and just make sure that, you know, we stay lit, okay?
11: Okay. Yes.
12: It's so important. So thank you.
11: Yeah. And again, and same to you. You live in Dallas, Texas. You live in the South Dallas area. You have you offer some of the best juices and foods that a city can ask for in your own little, I don't want to call it a cubbyhole. It is an oasis. Let me use that. It's an oasis of juices and information and just wellness that you offer. So, Tish Creer, for people who don't know you on Literary Nation, one of my first questions is I always ask people, who your people, who your folks, so our people would know who your people, who your folks are, where you grew up at.
12: Oh yes, well, I was born and raised right here in Dallas, Texas. You know, my family from great, great grandparents are from Texas. You know, a lot of people from East Texas and things of that nature. So I'm a Dallas baby, you know. Yeah, and just really, really thankful to be able to pour into my city, you know, because every city and every place needs one good food, healthy food, especially in these times that we're in right now. We want to be able to have like just some real food. So we serve fruits, vegetables, nuts, seeds, you know, just fresh food. And also just the importance of being able to have a safe space in your city, a safe yes. space in your town where people can gather and share ideas and grow and build community, you know, because it's make a conscious effort to keep community growing and alive. You know, it's like cultivating the soil. But yes, I'm from right here, Dallas, Texas.
11: You're what they call, I would call you a vegan chef. You're creative. You're very extremely talented. You've done a number of things. So tell my listeners, when did that creative bug start? Is it when you were a young girl, you know, hanging out with your other kids in the neighborhood, or just you?

0: Okay.
1: And so, you know, in church, you know, and, you know, my grandmother sang, and she was also a writer. She would write these plays and have us act them out. So from a very young child, my mother went to school, you know, she's a social worker. She went to school, she's a social scientist as well, but she also has her undergraduate degree in music. So I just grew up around that being a part of, like, our, you know, daily life, just being creative and expressing yourself through music, through words, you know, and through the movement of the Holy Spirit working through your life, you know?
0: Right.
1: So I was always in theater, you know, by the time I was, you know, got to be able to be in school and stuff, I started doing theater. I was an athlete too, but yeah. And then I went to Booker T. Washington High School of Performing Visual Arts for theater, and then graduated and went on to New York University, got a degree in theater and a minor in African studies. And so, you know, those are just the official things, but like I said, it's just always a part of daily life, you know, your expression. Like, even with my grandmother, you know, with her writing all those plays and with her singing, and she would cook. I mean, you would come into the kitchen and she'd have, you know, like, it would be crazy. She would have, like the tables full of food. You turn the corner and there'd be the dessert table. There'd be
0: right.
1: 10 cakes, 4 pies, you know, all these dishes. And she just, you know, yeah, it's like that. So,
0: yeah. So you got that love of cooking just by seeing other folks doing it.
1: Mm-hmm. My grandmother in particular. And then, of course, when I moved off to school and to New York, I would end up hanging out with people from, you know, you meet so many people from all over the world when you're in New York. And I would always hang out with their families and their grandmas and their moms and cook. And I learned so much about the cultural connections of food. Like, oh, wow, you do it like this, so we do it like that, you know, and just how those things connect us so much. You know, you can do a DNA test. You can do an ancestry DNA test by your taste buds.
0: Right. That'll tell a whole lot, right?
1: Right.
0: So you're in New York City studying theater. And you're finding out about all these wonderful dishes. So did that kind of begin that creative side of thinking about doing a restaurant, or did that come later?
1: It came a little later. But I was always interested in food, and like I said, I was always fascinated by the cultural connections of food. You know, I didn't have my first fried plantain until I was probably 18 when I moved to New York, and I was like, oh my God, let's talk about cultural deprivation. I was like, how was I denied a lifetime of this? But yes, I was always interested in the cultural connections of food, you know, like how, like, you know, Caribbean food and West African food and East African food and the Southern food, and like how all that connected us, you know? So that always fascinated me. And even when I opened this project, we started with not wanting, it wasn't necessarily a food project, it was a community building project.
0: Hmm.
1: It was about being able to have to, you know, save space and have local ownership that highlighted the creative and cultural economy, you know, in the face of all this gentrification that's going on. You know, we don't have to have these big developers develop our areas. Things are going to develop. We the people, we the developer, and it's through our innovation, our cultural and creative innovation that develops, that can and should lead the way in developing neighborhoods and community.
0: Mm-hmm. And I'm glad to hear you say that, because oftentimes people just open businesses and want to be kind of an exchange kind of situation where there's, you know, exchanging or money is taking place, which is part of business, you know, but you had a mission for Recipe Oak Cliff. And like you just said, it's time for us to lay stake in our own communities. And what we create should be something that promotes our well-being.
1: Indeed.
0: And that is indeed. That is so important. Mm-hmm. So tell us a little bit about, you know, some of your menu items, but also tell us about your activities, because you have a lot of great activities, like you have coming up this weekend. But first of all,

0: tell my folks about your some of the items that you offer at Recipe Oak Cliff. I'm not going to tell them about my favorite because I got a couple of favorites. Quite a few favorites.
1: But yeah, we, you know, like I said, we do vegan food and we do fresh juices, but, you know, the vegan food has changed so much these days. You know, a lot of times, and I mean, I'm not criticizing, but I'm just saying a lot of times vegan food these days means like a lot of fried mushrooms and a lot of, you know, fried cauliflower and things like that, and it tastes like some chicken, and that's great, you know, but it's like the health. So what we do is we use fresh ingredients. We make all of our meats. We don't use any of the, you know, the processed brands of meat products. So we do like, you know, we make all of our meats, barbecue jackfruit, chipotle walnut meat. We make a falafel ball out of pumpkin seeds. You know, we make our burger. We have one that's made with vegetables and oats. We have one that's made with sweet potato and quinoa. You know, so, we keep it really fresh. And we also hit those notes. You know, we are in the South, so somebody's going, you don't want a barbecue plate.
0: Okay, right.
1: That's why we have the barbecue jackfruit to hit that palate. You know, instead of potato salad, we have a green banana salad, which is, you know, shout out to the islands that where that recipe comes from. You know, you're going to want a taco, so that's where that walnut meat comes in. So we try to, you know, you're going to want a burger, a good burger, but it doesn't have to be, you know, just processed stuff, and we even stay away from things like seitan and the wheat gluten and stuff like that. Because those things, you know, I mean, sometimes you feel like you're eating vegan, but are you getting healthier, or are you just still having like the processed grease, you know, those things that hit your taste buds that have your belly bloated,
0: mm-hmm.
1: you know, and your blood pressure high still. So you want to hit those taste bud points, but, you know, improve health.
0: Mm-hmm. So just tell me about when you create your recipes at your restaurant, you're in your kitchen and you're thinking about the community. I know it's joy in it, but you feel like you're doing more than just serving a jackfruit taco. You're doing more than just providing a falafel salad. You know,
1: mm-hmm.
0: I know, 'cause doing holistic food, it has a special feeling, I'm quite sure.
1: Mm-hmm. Yeah. So you, like I said, it is so important to get the tasting, because people want a good taste. So it's like, it's about making really healthy swaps for some of these just poor ingredients that they've got us kind of strung out on.
0: Right.
1: I mean, literally strung out on sugar and oil and, you know, just all these things, and it's not necessary.
0: Mm-hmm. Right.
1: You know, when you eat the food, and then, like, you know, you want people to eat, and then you see they're like, wow, this tastes good. And then 30 minutes later, you're like, what? They're like, wow, my stomach, I don't feel, you know, bloated or in pain, or I feel better.
0: Mm-hmm.
1: And wow, what a joy that is. What a blessing that is,
0: mm-hmm.
1: to be able to provide that type of experience.
0: So tell us about juicing, the juices that you do there. What's special about your juices? Because I've come to your shop a few times, and I'm mad because everybody's beat me there. You know, it's like me. You tell me all the time, Patrick, you cannot come to my place at 5:30 and think some juice going to be left in my refrigerator. You cannot do
1: right.
0: that. And I'm frustrated and spoiled, trying to be spoiled rotten, but you made a point every time.
1: Yeah.
0: You got to get here early, Patrick, because people love my juices. So what is it you think that people love about those juices that you create?
1: I think it's because it's fresh. I just think it's because it's fresh, and all we do is use just the juice. You know, it's just the fruit. It's just the vegetable. That's what it is. That's what you're getting. And I think that a lot of times people do not get to experience, like, fresh things. I mean, I wish that we were, you know, somewhere at an island where there's just fresh fruit just growing, and we could pick it off of the tree, pick it straight off, you know. But I think that's what people are responding to, is just the fact that they're getting to enjoy something that is fresh and not manipulated, you know?
0: Right. Ultra processed.
1: Yeah.
0: Mm-hmm. What's your favorite juice? Your top two juices that move out of your space recipe?
1: Well, I mean, we make a lot of hibiscus tea, which, you know, I love that because it's the simple fact that it's a tea, but it's also a connector because everybody around the world is drinking some form of hibiscus tea right now, you know.
0: Yes.
1: In the islands, they call it sorrel. In the Hispanic, you know, the Mexican community, they call it a jamaica. You know, the Africans, is dobo, and Middle East, kirkadat. You know, it has all these different names. Everyone is drinking it, and it's like, wow, this flower can lower your blood pressure. It's scientifically proven to lower your blood pressure. So thank you, hibiscus flower. We love you. So that's a top seller. And then the other one I think that probably goes the most is our electric mango, which has a sea moss in it. So, you know, sea moss gives us all the minerals. So that's in a base of coconut water. So it's also very hydrating and gets your electrolytes and your sea moss and your, you know, all your minerals. So that's a good one as well.
0: Yeah, it's one of my favorites, the electric mango, because it has, you know, all the good ingredients in it. Just like you said, the sea moss, the mango. Mango is one of my favorite fruits. So to mix it with that sea moss, yes, yes. Yes, I enjoy it. You also have a lot of activities that take place at Recipe. Well, that part of your vision was to have a space that not only serve food, but also offer various classes at your space?
1: Absolutely, because that's a big part of it. Like I said, it started out as a community, you know, community building effort, you know, as far as like having space inside the community where people can gather. So that's really important. We have some really great things coming up. We just got a really nice grant, which I'm so thankful for, from Main Street America. And so we're going to do 6 months of community engagement, themed community engagement activities where we have, you know, just all kinds of activations that will happen during the day, and they're on different themes. This first one we're starting out is themed around our dear sister's Erykah Badu's album, Before the World Blows, because it brings up so many topics about community building. This series is called Recipe for Community. So just an example of the different activations that we'll have at this one and variations thereof in the other ones. We're having yoga sessions. We're having a group is coming and building all these planter boxes that we're going to plant a fall garden in. And then we're going to also do a giveaway so that a family can get to take home one of the some of the planters. We're doing, yoni themes, we're doing, jewelry making classes, we're having other kind of activations asking about the elements of what it takes to build a community. So we're doing different themes. We're going to do 6 of them. We're going to do one on mental health. We're going to, because we know we have a lot of mental health issues in our communities right now, so we just want to kind of talk about that and see about healthy ways to address that. We're going to do one that we're working on called Ancestor Archive. We're going to focus on the seniors and kind of start gathering stories and some of the history before, you know, certain phases of that are gone. And also, you know, just kind of like, you know, loving up on our seniors and some things that are going to really focus on the youth, you know. Because so many times people, the youth, they're doing homework on the computer. It's like, oh, Lord. Let's do a field day.
0: Right, right, right.
1: Let's get out here and double dutch and pop dutch.
0: Yes, yes.
1: You know, so I'm so excited about that. So we're doing 6 of those activations coming up over the next 6-8 months. So exciting. Oh, my God.
0: Yeah, I saw the post for it. It's like, wow, this is going to be exciting. I mean, it looks electric. You know, it looks holistic. I mean, it looks like you want to be here, and like you said, to get activated, You know, with the energy that's going to be passed around, the food, the smiles. I mean, I I'm about to surprise you one Sunday and come and hang out.
1: Well, we might have to make it official and have you come out and do something. Like maybe we can get some books and do some book giveaways and things. That's important. And we want these activations to be beyond the event. We're really trying to do some things to kind of deepen the community connections, like making a community directory and just a lot of things like that, just to kind of see what we can do to build community.
0: Mm-hmm. Yeah, I would love to do something like that. Yeah, that would be great. Yeah, and I lived in that neighborhood. I know that neighborhood very well. I used to walk there sometimes and get my juices and walk back home. So it's in a great location, kind of the top of the hill in the middle of the city. And folks pull up. I mean, they pull up. I mean, I love the energy and the intergenerational ingredients that takes place there. You know, you can meet somebody's grandmother there, somebody who's just getting started in the wellness movement. And that's what I loved about it. And then you had those who have been in the wellness movement for a long time. So we're just vibing, having a great time and juicing it up.
1: So, we miss you.
0: Yeah, I've missed it too. It was definitely a weekly stop. Sometimes twice a week, sometimes three times a week. But I was up. But always enjoy it. Any tips, wellness tips you want to leave with my listeners?
1: I guess the main thing when I think about wellness tips is just try your best to do a couple of things. Like one, when you start your day, like maybe not starting your day off with a sweet tooth. Maybe start it off with something fresh. And then even the way that you end your day, like don't eat too late. Like close the kitchen around 7 o'clock, And then the other major wellness tip I would think is rest your nervous system. Mm. So take a little time out, 5 minutes, to breathe and just have silence, no computer, no phone. And just take a little moment to check in with yourself every day. Mm-hmm. And it'll save your life.
0: Just another question. In this season that's coming up, in the fall season, which fruit and vegetables would you recommend in this kind of this particular season?
1: I think because of things are changing so much, I think it's when the seasons change, it's always really important to, even more than the fruits and vegetables, is like get your herbs in.
0: Mm.
1: Take your immune building herbs, get you some elderberry in. Spend a little week or so, kind of working on cleansing up your blood with some burdock root and taking some things that can help oxygenate your system. Somebody's knocking at my door. So that you can kind of help to build your immune system.
2: Is this the correct area?
1: Thank you. Yeah, to build your immune system. I think that's really important to do every time the seasons change. And even if you could do a little easy kind of like a day or two of kind of fasting and just kind of clearing out, giving your belly and your gut a chance to just reset. The herbs, I think, are pretty crucial when the seasons change. Get you some good herbs. Google the herbs that help build your immune system and take them.
0: So the primary ones you've just recommended are elderberry, burdock, and you mentioned some hibiscus tea earlier. So, folks, keep that in mind. Some sea moss.
1: Taking your ginger root, because that helps with circulation. Putting a little cayenne pepper, like getting up in the morning and having, water with a little lemon or lime and a little cayenne, a little, things like that to kind of help clear you out flush you out, and then also taking those other herbs to kind of build you up and keep your immune system, you know, strong. Hmm. Yeah.
0: Great.
1: Well, Tish, I hope that makes sense.
0: Makes a lot of sense, you know, as the season changes. That's why I asked that question. You know, ask the expert. That's why I'm glad you called in. Because the season, I mean, all of a sudden, yesterday it was hot. It was 80-some degrees yesterday morning. And now this morning I got up and walked. It was 65. So we're seeing it. Yeah, it was 65 this morning. It's cooling off. But now it's in the 90s. So with this body shift, I know, you know, we got to have the herbs in our system to fight off this shift in the cool in the morning, then hot midday, and then cool in the evening. So we definitely got to be careful. So what's the date again? What's the kickoff date again for your series that you got going on?
1: Yeah, so the kickoff date is this Saturday, the 26th. We'll be here from 11 o'clock in the morning till 8 o'clock in the evening. Thank you so much. Sorry, I'm on a phone interview. And we're going to do it every month. We're going to do 6 of them. Of course, you know, when it gets too cold, we'll pick back up in the spring. But, every month.
0: Well, again, we'll be looking out for you. And people want to reach out to you, the address, so they can stop by and see you?
1: We're at 1831 South Ewing Avenue, Dallas, Texas. We're about a mile up. Thank you. About a mile up from the Dallas Zoo. And you can also check us out online at recipeoc.com, because sometimes we have digital classes, online classes, and other resources that we'll be working to get on there if you're not in the area.
0: And social media, they can find you on Facebook.
1: Yeah, and Instagram. We're really active on Instagram, too, mostly, but we're on Facebook, too. Recipe O'Cliff, or Recipe O.C.
0: Hey, Tish, I'm going to kind of name drop here, if you don't mind. People, I've had an opportunity to be in the company of Erica Baidu 4 times, and she shouted me, and thanks to Tish. I've been in the presence at Tish's restaurant or somehow, but thanks to Tish Creer, I've had a chance to, again, be in the company of Erica Baidu, eating across the restaurant. Erica Baidu was there, talked to us, had a good time speaking with us. So, hey, I'm name dropping, Tish. Yes, I am.
1: Yeah.
0: But thanks to Tish. And Erica has very supportive words for Say It Loud. She shouts Say It Loud during a concert when she was here in Little Rock, Arkansas. She's helped me when I had a book signing at Tish's restaurant. She got on Instagram, told people to come out and hang out. We sold out. Well, we sold completely out of books for Sister Afia. So thank you, Tish, for connecting me with someone who is probably one of the most gifted artists of our time. And she recognizes me when she sees me. You know how I feel about that. She's like, what's up, Patrick? Caught me off guard when she said that.
1: Absolutely. Yeah, I love it.
0: Yeah, definitely.
1: And that book signing was incredible with Afia, the home at Honey.
0: Yes.
1: That was great. A great, great event.
0: Yeah, it was fantastic. Yeah, we had a great time. Well, Tish, thank you again. And I'm definitely going to make it on one of those Saturdays. One of those Saturdays, yep.
1: I
0: miss Dallas. I see my man Kevin Mundy online. He's in Dallas. He visits the spot a lot. He's watching us on Facebook Live. So, again, thank you. Kevin Mundy.
1: Kevin Mundy, he's done a lot of great things for the youth in Dallas.
0: Yes. He's been inviting me.
1: For a long time, for decades.
0: Yes. And I've had the pleasure of, again, working with someone like him in Dallas. You know, I met him.
1: Mm-hmm.
0: So, Kevin, hey, when I come, we're going to meet up at Recipe and get some juice and chop it up.
1: Come on, y'all.
0: All right. Sister Tish, thank you so much for taking the time out of your busy schedule and joining me on Literary Nation. I really appreciate you.
1: Thank you, Patrick. Yes. Thank all the best, you know. And, thank you for all the work you do. It's so valuable, so important, so vital. So.
0: Yeah.
1: Onward, like they say, onward and upward. Forward we go.
0: And we're gonna figure out a way to have a food tasting for you here somewhere, a class here in Little Rock for you. Can't wait till you come and visit with us.
1: I would love it.
0: Yeah, we're gonna make it happen.
1: Yeah.
0: All right, people. Tish, thank you so much, and take care.
1: All right. Bye-bye. All right. All right. All the best. Bless you. Peace. Bless you.
0: Peace. Hey, people. Again, that is Tish Creer. She is CEO, founder, chef. She don't want to be called a chef, but she's a chef. Not a sous chef, but a chef. Because she created all those dishes at her restaurant, you know. And like she said, her falafels, they're not made out of your typical falafel. She makes them out of pumpkin seeds, which they're so delicious. Her jackfruit barbecue sandwiches, tacos, they're so delicious. Her salads, all her juices. So the restaurant is electric. When you go in there, when you eat that food, you don't feel heavy. You feel lighter. You know, but you consumed a lot of food. Food that's filled with nutrients, food that's live, food that's full of protein, and food that makes you smile. So next time you're in Dallas, tell your friends, stop by, or you stop by Recipe Oak Cliff, but tell your friends and family members in Dallas to stop by Recipe Oak Cliff and get them some juices, you know. If you just stop and just do that, you don't try the food, definitely get the juices, but get both of them. And again, we need to support our health institutions, those institutions that are trying to help us remain well, as opposed to these institutions that are in our communities, you know, selling junk food, noodles, processed food, noodles, nuggets, you know, just fried food is terrible. And so we're in this transition stage, people, in this country, and we have to take care of ourselves. We're in for a battle, and you're not walking, you're not moving, and you're not smiling a lot, you're not reading, you're not going to compete. They're going to take you out of here. So be mindful of that we have to prepare ourselves to compete. You know, I see my man Brian Keith Hall is on here. I bumped into him yesterday when I was in the car with Derek Barnes, dropping Derek Barnes off at his hotel. Brian Keith Hall pulls up on his bicycle. Like, I'd see him riding around the city in his bicycle. The brother stays healthy. He's a wonderful visual artist, wonderful businessman. But you got to come to the Rocket Lab, see his artwork, too. He got a beautiful piece he just posted on the Facebook page. I'm going to tell him to take it down because that's my piece. Don't offer that piece to anybody else, brother. That Jane Baldwin painting is coming to my house. I must have it. But it's on his website, folks. So take a peek at it. Not his Facebook page, Brian Keith Hall. Check out that beautiful Baldwin piece that he has. He just posted for people to look at and to sell. But take it down, brother. I'm going to put the soul stick on it. I don't want nobody else to have that. That piece belongs in my house. Kevin Munda, put your website up there for us, brother, if you don't mind. If you're still on, put your website of your organization so people can see it. Project Still Our Rise. I've done some wonderful work with them in Dallas, Texas. And, put it up there so folks can see it. They can make a donation to it. It's giving time was in Dallas was last week, but we still giving to folks in Dallas. I spent 10 years in Dallas, met some great people. Kevin Munda is one of them, Tish Creer. Pan-African Connection Bookstore. So support those places in Dallas. Until next week, I'm out of here. Everybody stay cool, move. I'm going to check out some jazz tonight. I think it's happening tonight, the last night of Jazz on the River. I've been enjoying those times on Wednesdays. It's like my Wilderness Wednesdays. I'm here at the radio station. I leave here. I make sure I get me something healthy to eat when I leave here, go visit some friends or something. But also go and check out Jazz on the River every Wednesday night. So it's from 6 to 8, so if you get a chance, go by and check it out. Before you go there, though, stop by the Rocket Lab. I'm there from like 4:30 to 6 o'clock, just hanging out. So stop on your way to Jazz on the River, stop by the Rocket Lab, check out my pop-up shop. I got some beautiful books there. I also got some cloths, some fabrics, and things like that you can purchase. But again, thank you, Derek Barnes, and all the people who came to the event last night. It was wonderful. I'm out of here. Sister Mina Collar just kicked the door down. I mean, she literally, like she's Superwoman, just came up in here. Passing it on to Mina Collins. I'm out of here until next week, Literary Nation. Talk Radio. Peace. Do something great.

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0: Hi, and welcome to Conversations with Mina. My guest for today is Rose Raines. Rose is a returning guest. We're doing part two of Food, Health, and War. Welcome back, Rose.
1: Yes, thank you so much.
0: Before we begin, Rose, please tell us a little more about yourself.
1: Yeah, of course. Well, like Mina said, my name is Rose. I am a Jacksonville native, polymath, and cultivator of many things. I am the chair of Oak Forest Community Garden. I work with amazing groups like Arkansas Interfaith Power and Light. And I'm super excited to talk to you today about food, health, and war.
0: It's almost like we're picking up from last time when you were here. Rose, let's talk a little bit, before we get into the food, health, and war, let's talk about some of the current projects you're working on. I know you're with Oak Forest.
1: Yeah, Oak Forest Community Garden, yes. So Oak Forest Community Garden has been around Little Rock for 30 years now. This year is our 30th. And we do a lot of things. We have beds that people can rent out annually. We also have a market garden, and we host a farmer's market every Saturday from 8 to noon there at the garden on 2600 South Monroe Street. And there we connect with the community. All of our produce is normally sold under market value, and we do dedicate a third of our produce to donations, be it to the projects on Roosevelt, and there's a couple of other projects that we donate to, but yeah.
0: So what are some of the exciting things that you're doing at the garden now that's out of the ordinary?
1: Yeah, so I've been expanding that sort of network, and so one of the groups that I've been, or one of the organizations that I've been working with, they're called Man of the Red Earth. They are a organic soil farmer out of Mayflower. They've helped us with soil and a lot of things, but they actually have a composting program going across central Arkansas.
0: Okay.
1: So interested individuals, if they may not have the or they have the desire to compost but don't have the space to do it, or whatever reason the case may be, residents can get into this program, $30 a month, and those food scraps would be picked up every other week, so they wouldn't have to worry about it. It's just like their other curbside services, and there's lots of amazing things going on with Man of the Red Earth. People can learn more about that organization and their program on that Facebook group, our Facebook page for Man of the Red Earth. But another thing, I don't know if you heard of the West Little Rock Farmers Market that's big. Okay, so Breckenridge has now started hosting a farmers market, and St. Joe's is actually going to be setting up a farm stand. I think that they call it the Little Farm Stand. It's going to be beside the route underneath Looney Bin, if anybody knows where those are. And they are going to have about 50 or so produce, meat, different product vendors selling local produce, local goods to the community. And that is an amazing opportunity, too, because when it comes to cultivating commercially, especially, normally, when you have Whole Food setups and you're selling to big vendors, they're going to give you about 15% of the value that they're actually selling the produce for. And they have flipped the script at St. Joe's. They are giving a considerable amount to the grower themselves. But that is supposed to be opening up before the end of the year. You can find them. They have website, littlefarmstop.com. They also have socials, of course, on Facebook and such. So definitely check them out. And we definitely look forward to having that centralized location where local goods can be sold.
0: Now, you talked about Manna the Red Earth. You didn't mention the worm tea.
1: Yes, yeah. So,
0: and explain what worm tea is.
1: Yeah, of course. Individuals that are participating in the program after a certain amount of months, I can't remember the number of months, but you can receive either a bag of soil or worm tea. And that is basically, we've taken worm castings, put them in water, oxygenated it, and extracted all of the nutrients and stuff. So it is a concentrated fertilizer that can be applied to any of your grow operations.
0: Well, that's good. So basically, they would, their food scraps would be picked up from their home?
1: Yes, yes, right from their home. They don't have to worry about it. All they do is put their food scraps in the bucket. We have to make sure that we say no meats, no oils, no dairy or bone products, but
0: onions,
1: everything else,
0: citrus,
1: everything else will take up. So that's citrus, that's onions, that is bread as well, sometimes depending on the composting program, on things that you can and can't have. But we just focus on everything that is not, everything that isn't meat, dairy, bones, or, yeah, I said dairy.
0: And when are the food scraps picked up?
1: They're picked up every other week on Friday currently.
0: Okay.
1: But as the program grows, I'm sure that there's going to be multiple pickup days. And there is also a commercial side of that as well. So any commercial operations, bread stores, coffee shops, you name it. We are opening a commercial program to where we are picking up food scraps weekly from those locations. And same sort of service. You don't have to come and drop it off anywhere. We come to you, pick it up, and it's
0: so. So for those people who work for a bread store or a bakery, restaurants?
1: Yep, restaurants, soup kitchens. There's a couple of clients that are, like, for instance, or like a food giveaway program, you know, like Potluck Food Rescue, another great organization here locally.
0: And for those people who are gardeners, but they want to take it to the next level, let's talk about obtaining a farm number.
1: Yeah, yeah, absolutely. And I love that you're having this conversation because having a farm number is sort of that gateway that opens up lots of opportunities for individuals to be able to support themselves in going into commercial operations. So there is actually a wonderful website that has all of this sort of information, and it breaks it down to the nuances, because really, depending on your location, if you own the property or if you're leasing it, and, you know, a couple of other factors on how that process goes. But there is a wonderful website called farmers.gov. And that is a centralized location where anybody can go to that website, learn more about the step-by-step process and the contact for the agencies that they're needing to talk to, depending on where they're at. So getting them in contact with the local FSA, that's the Farm Service Agency. and connecting them, like after going through that process and getting that farm number, that connects them to amazing opportunities, especially within the NRCS, which is the Natural Resources Conservation Service. And they provide lots of financial opportunities for amazing things. Their flagship program is called EQIP, or the Environmental Quality Incentives Program. And not only do they provide financial assistance, but they also provide technical assistance as well for a wide range of practices. And they support, you know, setting up things like high tunnels, on-farm energy, be it solar panels and such. They do land conservation and so much more.
0: And they offer a lot of really great grant opportunities.
1: Yes, yes. So I had mentioned the high tunnels. There's actually a reimbursement program. So I can't remember the ratios, but I think that it was between, they will contribute between 50 and 75% of the total cost of the high tunnel for individuals and growing farms and farmers to be able to have things like this on their site. And that goes to extending your grow season, supporting to create microclimates to where you can have different things on your site.
0: So what are some of the advantages to having a farm number? Some of the pros and cons? I mean, you don't have to go into depth, but just some things that you can think of off the top of your head.
1: Yeah. Yeah. So, I mean, obviously, you know, there's a lot of people that talk about this thing called red tape. And you know, there is a little bit of some paperwork and things that you have to go through and fill out, you know, and that is definitely a process, but they are more than, you know, accessible and will take you through step by step, go through the process with you. You don't have to hire anybody to do paperwork, fill out paperwork for you and take you through the process. They will support you every step of the way.
0: Right. They're very, very good. They actually really want you to succeed.
1: Yes, absolutely. Yeah.
0: Especially with the technical assistance.
1: Yes, especially with the technical assistance. They might not be able to provide you the strong hands to do the hard work necessarily, but they definitely provide lots of technical assistance. They see a wide range of different things and scenarios between the different agricultural producers across the state, and they have a wide range of knowledge and expertise to support people in growing. Yeah.
0: And also the State Extension Office is a great resource too.
1: Yes, absolutely. And you don't have to have a farm number to be supported by the Extension Office, you know? So if somebody wants to like look at pros and cons and decides that, you know, hey, that's not necessarily for me, you know, because they typically want to have like a 3-year lease if you're not, you don't own the property, and sometimes that's a bit difficult to obtain. But you do not have to have a farm number in order to be supported by the Extension Office. They have technical assistance, they do free soil samplings, and so much more. So definitely a wonderful resource. Here in Pulaski County, that office is actually they're off of Roosevelt, close to the complex, but the Pulaski County complex.
0: You're talking about the Barton. You're talking about the sheriff's office,
1: right,
0: and the they're right down the street from Barton Arena.
1: Yeah, yeah, exactly. Yeah, right down the road from where the state fair is at is our extension office in Pulaski County. And they are an absolute blessing. I never leave without a big smile on my face because I get to talk to people that really are passionate about soil health and supporting farms when it comes to that.
0: And the interesting thing too about if you want to have your soil sampled, it's at no cost.
1: Yes, exactly. Yeah, so the basic soil test is absolutely free. It doesn't matter how many samples you're providing them. They will give you a breakdown of what sort of sample they're looking for and how to best take a sample and all of that sort of stuff. If you're needing to test for other things like maybe heavy metals, if you know about a possible contamination to be mindful of at your site, you can do that as well through the extension office. It's just a small fee for that part.
0: And with this basic soil sample, they will tell you what will grow well in your soil, what you may want to add to your soil. So it's a great resource and it's at no cost.
1: Yeah, that's one of the amazing things with the Ag Extension Office. You can tell them what it is that has been growing there and mm-hmm. what it is that you're wanting to grow there. And they will provide the special expertise as far as what amendments you may possibly need to incorporate to that site in order to have the best success with growing what you're wanting to grow.
0: Let's talk about seeds.
1: Yeah.
0: Heirloom, hybrid, GMOs.
1: Yeah. Yeah. So that is a big one. So heirlooms, think of it as like a history in a seed. There's all kinds of different heirloom varieties. Those are historical varieties that have been grown and naturally selected, not going through a modification process like GMOs or hybrids. And there are all kinds of different varieties of seeds, especially some that are like within the region. Mm-hmm. Like there's, of course, the Arkansas Traveler tomato. There's so many different varieties of, like, Ozark varieties. There's also just, like, all kinds of beautiful things as well. Like, the indigenous have cultivated lots of different varieties of squash and corn. There's, like, beautiful gem-looking corn that mm-hmm. you could get. I think that I had even seen a 1,500-year-old cave bean once.
0: Wow.
1: Yeah. Yeah. And that's the amazing thing about seeds is that we've been cultivating for a very long time mm-hmm. as a community and as a species. And so long as seeds are being held and housed in an environment that is supportive of their health and well-being, like in a cave, you can actually preserve seeds until you put them in the ground and germinate them.
0: Right. Now, hybrid. Explain what a hybrid is.
1: Yeah. So that's the one that I'm a little less knowledgeable on. Mm-hmm. But from my understanding, a hybrid is kind of like a blend of the two, right? So they have seen, you know, good qualities of both, and they've hybridized.
0: Right.
1: A certain variety, and those hybrids tend to be those producers that you typically see, like
0: Sun Golds
1: are definitely
0: one. Which I love
1: one.
0: Sun Golds.
1: Yes, Romas, those mm-hmm. are also another common one. Beefsteak, everybody mm-hmm. loves.
0: And we're talking tomatoes.
1: Yes, we're talking tomatoes specifically in this example, but mm-hmm. there's all kinds of different varieties of hybrids, heirlooms, and GMO seeds.
0: And sometimes with the hybrids, if you collect that seed and replant it, it may not turn out to be what you expect it to be because
1: Yes.
0: You're doing like a 50-50 chance.
1: Right, right, yeah. Because that hybrid, you know, it's
0: kind not of, the original.
1: Right, exactly. And so...
0: And some will not even germinate.
1: Yep.
0: So absolutely. Go ahead. I'm sorry, Rose. Go ahead.
1: No, you're all good. You're all good. But yeah, so it's one of those things where they wouldn't naturally copulate or germinate. It is an artificially created scenario. And so, yeah, there are certain instances where hybrid varieties are not going to grow again. But when it comes to the stable hybrids that mm-hmm. we know, like the Romas and the beefsteaks, you're less likely to have that sort of issue.
0: Right. And with GMOs.
1: Yeah. So this is kind of where we get into the idea of owning seeds. This is something that definitely... is a more difficult part of our history as a community because of that whole ownership of seed. But the seed itself is genetically modified, and sometimes they'll even provide a casing around the seed as well that supports the germination and certain aspects of the seed. But yeah, that's the basic rundown of that. I personally do not use any GMO seeds. We try to use organic practices there at Oak Forest Community Garden. We are not a certified organic site just because of the process that it takes to get that organic certification.
0: Mm-hmm.
1: But yeah.
0: And the thing with GMOs, you really have to be careful, especially if they're owned by...
1: Yes, if they're owned by the big three, and we don't need to name their names.
0: Right, but yeah, and just, yeah, be aware.
1: Yes,
0: be
1: again,
0: aware.
1: With owning seeds, it's a very tricky and difficult situation. They have been more strict on this in other countries, like India, for instance.
0: Mm-hmm.
1: But they will most definitely put the heat on you, so to speak.
0: Yeah, a little bit more than heat.
1: Yeah.
0: Yeah, like a court heat.
1: Yes, yes.
0: So it's really interesting. How did you find out about Man of the Earth?
1: Yeah, so I've been in the agricultural scene here for a decent amount of time, almost half a decade, extensively. But I've been growing since I was 7, had that passion, and I actually was introduced to Adam from Jimmy Parks.
0: I know Jimmy.
1: Yes. Everybody who's in the group knows who Jimmy is. He's an absolutely phenomenal grower. He actually comes from a family of sharecroppers and has a long history with the agricultural scene. But he is absolutely good peeps. He had received a... doctorate for public health from UAMS, and he chose to take the knowledge that he had and to support the community in being able to live a healthier life. And he's held countless workshops. He's cultivated many years, and I'm just blessed and honored to know him.
0: Also, you forgot beekeeping.
1: Yes. Oh my gosh. How can I forget beekeeping? Beekeeping is absolutely one of those things that supports the agricultural scene, because when you have thousands of ladies working on your behalf to pollinate flowers, mm-hmm. you don't have to personally pollinate them for you, you know? So, yeah, we have a wonderful nonprofit called Common Confidence. They manage a little little over 150 bee boxes throughout the state. They're a wealth and resource when it comes to beekeeping, and they have tons of different workshops and times and places. They even came to Oak Forest to harvest and to have a hands-on sort of workshop to show people and get people engaged in that process.
0: And what about TOP?
1: Yes. Okay. So TOP is the, going back to organic farming specifically, TOP is a program called the Transition to Organic Produce Production.

0: But Top is actually ending in October next month.
1: Okay, well, we'll have to take Top off the list then.
0: Yes, but we can add Kernel.
1: Oh, not the Kernel.
0: Yes, yes, going back to corn, we're talking about Kernel. Kernel is their new sort of flagship program that is coming in to take up that void that the ending of Top is going to create. And they're going to provide very similar support, have the mentor-mentee program that Top had, along with, again, that technical assistance and that sort of support in that transition toward organic production.
1: And do you know where people can find out about Top or Kernel?
0: Oh man, so that is an easy Google search, but I believe that you can learn more within the USDA website.
1: Okay, USDA.org?
0: Gov.
1: .gov, sorry.
0: Yes, no,
1: USDA.gov.
0: Yes.
1: Now let's talk about food, health, and war.
0: Yes, absolutely. So one of the things that I failed to mention in my introduction, of the many things that I do and cultivate history, is one of them. I'm actually the secretary for the Jacksonville Historical Museum that is on Main Street in Jacksonville. But I love all things history, and I especially love that connection between food, health, and war. So I wanted to kind of blend the two and talk to you about the sort of factors that have played a huge role in setting the scene of what we see today when it comes to food production. Yeah. So we're actually going to go back to World War One. During World War One, there were phenomenal manufacturers and productions going on, but of them, there was, of course, people may know Henry Ford.
1: Right.
0: He produced what is now the Ford Motor Company. But in 1919, there was a Dodge v. Ford lawsuit. And with that lawsuit, it brought a lot of contention when it comes to publicly traded companies. Now, some may be thinking, what does publicly traded companies
1: and cars have to do with food and war?
0: Right, exactly, exactly. So even though about 10 to 15% of all of the different companies that produce food are publicly traded companies, they provide the majority of the food that everyday consumers like you and me have access to.
1: It's probably like, what, six, seven major companies?
0: Yeah, there's
1: We have, ten.
0: Yeah.
1: Even though we might, they might sell different products under different labels.
0: It all goes down to the same few. Yes, absolutely. And then if you look at who owns the majority shares of all of those, it gets even trickier. But going back to the 1919 case, just to set the stage for you guys, Henry Ford was a pacifist, but he supported those war efforts when the United States hopped into the war. And he provided ambulances and all kinds of different support and contributed, you know, measurably for those experiences. And he was wanting to do things like provide a living wage for his employees. He was wanting to create a new plant and lots of amazing initiatives of that time. However, he was taking money that would have been used as a special dividend to then be distributed to the shareholders. So the shareholders no longer got that money that they had grown accustomed

0: and expectant too. And the Dodge brothers were actually some shareholders of that Ford Motor Company. They, between the two of them, they owned roughly 10%, and they were accumulating those funds to start their own automobile company. They got upset about it, and so they went all the way up to the Michigan Supreme Court to contest this situation, and ultimately it was decided that the shareholders came first when it came to those sorts of things. And so that in itself is what bred what we now know in the business world of shareholder primacy.
1: I know what that means, but explain it.
0: Yeah, absolutely. So shareholder primacy just means that, again, the shareholders come first. And so the bottom line, if the company is not making money and is not generating those dividends and those gains for their shareholders, who are the ultimate customer when it comes to publicly traded companies.
1: Or the owners.
0: Right, mm-hmm. Yeah. I mean, owners, customers, mm-hmm. if you're getting principal back, you're getting something just like a customer would get at a store. You know, it's an asset.
1: Right.
0: Assets are assets. But yes, so they are the individuals who hold precedence. And so they're, what's the word I'm trying to think of?
1: They take precedence
0: over the customers that they are serving as a company. And so fast forward to today, there is lots of global industries happening. But a big thing is, of course, the production of petroleum-based products.
1: Mm-hmm.
0: And with the production of petroleum-based products, be that the oil in your car, the gas, the diesel, all of that sort of stuff, jet fuel.
1: Medication.
0: Right. It has byproducts created from that process that they then use in medications, foods, and more. Skin products, you name it. And that in itself, it is, again, it's a waste product. It is a petroleum waste product that they're trying to then think about, how can we sell this out and recoup our sort of losses? Because if they were to just dump that waste, it would cause all kinds of environmental issues. And, you know, they sort of have this by design. They create those products to then be consumed and wasted of by the consumer.
1: Right, at a profit.
0: Yeah, of course.
1: So they basically, it's, why should we throw away this waste? Let's think of some creative ways that we can refine it and turn it into a brand new product.
0: Yes, absolutely. And when this process happens, and when people are consuming large amounts of petroleum waste byproducts, that could be red food coloring, all kinds of different things. There are so many things. You can look up, again, on a Google search or Ecosia, if you guys use that. but you can look up different petroleum waste ingredients that are accepted and approved in the United States. And it is a scary list of over 200 different things.
1: And the interesting thing is, Rose, that some of these same products are illegal in Europe and in Asia.
0: You are absolutely right. And that is because it's not safe for human consumption. There have been extensive studies that show and have proven that the consumption of these petroleum byproducts actually increases your rates of cancer, cardiovascular illness, chronic disease, dystrophy, and more. And so
1: probably inflammation too.
0: Oh, definitely inflammation. Inflammation is like the start of that unfortunate stair step into
1: Dis-ease.
0: Yes. Dis-ease breeds disease.
1: Exactly.
0: And so, yes, inflammation is that first sort of sign and key. But yeah, even in countries like Peru, they have, and most people think of Peru as a third world country, but they actively have banned the majority of these products because of how unsafe they are for their citizens.
1: And it's interesting, especially with the red color number, I forget their color.
0: Yeah,
1: number.
0: Red 40.
1: Yeah, and it's, there's other alternative ways to get those colors without using those types of products.
0: Yeah,
1: and
0: absolutely.
1: It's just really interesting how it's completely banned in other countries, but it's acceptable here. So, and we wonder why our health is the way that it is.
0: Right, yeah. Yeah, and ultimately it comes down to bottom line, you know.
1: Which goes back to the precedence of
0: shareholders. Mm-hmm.
1: At the expense of the consumer sometimes.
0: Yeah, absolutely. And so being informed, which again, I'm so grateful to be in this position and mm-hmm. to be able to support our community and being more informed. But being informed, you can then take back that power and be able to support different organizations that do have more of your best interest at heart, you know, than, say, for instance, a company that's just looking at bottom line.
1: But a way to counteract that is to use your dollars. If you no longer buy these products or support these products, that company will have to either adjust or go out of business. So
0: yes.
1: The individual has a lot more power than they realize.
0: Yes, and that is exactly what I mean by taking back the power. We all have the power with the tools that are given to us, right? Money is a tool just like a hoe in the garden. And I'm talking about garden hose, right? But it is a tool just like all of the garden tools that we use to cultivate. And so when consumers are informed and they know that they don't want the possibility of leukemia, diabetes, heart disease, cancer, right? I've got
1: fertility issues.
0: Right, fertility issues.
1: And that's huge
0: issues.
1: Now.
0: Yes. Petroleum byproducts are a huge endocrine disruptor. And you know, going back to the red food coloring that you talked about, that actually breaks the blood-brain barrier.
1: Wow.
0: Yeah.
1: That's dangerous.
0: Yes, absolutely. And so it's like tiny aneurysms in your brain. And if you have a history of aneurysms like myself, it can be even worse and cause issues like cerebral edema. I would not wish on anybody in this world. If you know what edema is, typically with the legs and feet, cerebral edema is the same sort of inflammation, stagnant inflammation, but in the brain. And so it creates a huge pressure on the brain, the brainstem, your spinal column, and just makes it impossible to function.
1: And also remember, when you're shopping at whatever the store of your preference, you can go to that manager and say, I would like for you to start purchasing certain types of items. And if they get enough people asking for those specialty items, which they shouldn't be specialty, they will purchase them.
0: Yeah, absolutely. Saying that, requesting things or alternatives that you'd like to see, but also showing your disdain. You know, you can just as easily say, I'm not buying this because of this. You know, and let it be known, you know, because ultimately they're going to know regardless of if it's from your voice or the diversion of your dollars.
1: Right. And to be more diplomatic, you could say, I'm not going to buy this, but I will buy this if you carry this.
0: Yeah.
1: You know, just
0: absolutely.
1: To give an alternative, because they're
0: absolutely.
1: Looking at their bottom line profit too.
0: Right. Absolutely. But this, in a nutshell, is why I took my journey myself, you know, because I am just one of millions of consumers, right? And so I knew that, you know, it would take having the access to platforms to support this knowledge and understanding. But while I was on that journey of getting there, right, I then took back that power with starting my own sort of backyard victory garden, and mm-hmm. then joined different community gardens and become a leader in that area. And so, you know, there are many, many ways in which individuals can take back that power. And I'm so glad that you talked about the farm number and asked me about the farm number, because, like, literally, that is just one of many different strategies and many different avenues where somebody can make that conscious choice to support their household and get good enough to support, you know, maybe their neighborhood or their city.
1: And you can have a farm in the city.
0: Yes, absolutely.
1: And then also I was going to say that having that farm number can also help you have more accessibility to other grants.
0: Yes, yes.
1: As well as loans, if you're interested.
0: Right, right. And the FSA... local FSA office would be able to help and provide more assistance with loan opportunities and other grants outside of the USDA. But these are all amazing ways that we can change how we think about food, right? Because at the end of the day, an asset is an asset, you know? And the fact that I learned how to grow food at such a young age and I started incorporating that in my daily life, you know, I was able to produce an asset that's actually appreciated in value, right? Because, I mean, we've all seen the box stores and all of the rising prices,
1: right?
0: And so ultimately, the squash that I grew back in 2018 would have a much higher value in 2026, right? Mm-hmm. And I've consistently been producing those and basically having an appreciated asset at my disposal, you know, that I'm able to grow year after year because I have that knowledge of growing annuals.
1: Right. And also when it comes to seeds, do not be surprised as time goes on that the price of seeds are going to increase astronomically.
0: Oh yeah, they already have.
1: But we also have a place where we can also get some seeds inexpensively.
0: Yes, yes.
1: There's Dollar Tree.
0: Dollar Tree, of course. So with Dollar Tree, you're normally going to have more hybrids than those heirloom varieties, but it's still a wonderful way to have access to those. But there's also free opportunities, Mina.
1: Libraries?
0: Yes, libraries. They hold seed libraries. You can talk to your different local branches to see what they have available at mm-hmm. their library. But you can also learn how to harvest seeds, right? And just in that harvesting process, you have appreciated that asset again, you know, just by harvesting it, having it, and being able to disperse it, either growing it in your plot or supporting others and growing in theirs.
1: Now let's circle back to war. Mm-hmm. You mentioned something called a victory garden.
0: Yes.
1: Victory gardens came into existence during...
0: Yes, it came into existence during World War I, technically, but they got famous during World War II. And so they took the inspiration of what was already innately happening, and the sort of household transitions that were going on back in World War One, and actually provided a educational program. Some people may call propaganda, but you know, there's good and bad propaganda, right? But they provided that knowledge to be able to support households in growing their needs and means, and I think it was like a quarter of an acre of land was the a sort of demonstration pamphlet that they had provided. But that that practice can actually be seen throughout. And my grandfather, who was born during the Great Depression, actually had his own victory garden up until he unfortunately passed, you know. And so this is like an old school sort of thing that thankfully with media and content creators in the agricultural scene, we've seen an uprise in today.
1: And basically victory gardens were gardens that people had in their own backyards.
0: Yes, absolutely.
1: To support their own families, because of course when there's war, there's the S word.
0: Yes.
1: Shortages.
0: Yes. Shortages, starvation.
1: Right. And to offset that, the government, I don't know if they actually came up with the idea, but it is to be able to sustain, self-sustain yourself, to create your own garden, to grow your own produce.
0: Yeah, yeah.
1: Which is a great idea.
0: Right, right. And they even pushed this sort of initiative beyond the garden scene, had people collecting their excess fat, aluminum cans, all kinds of different things in support of these war efforts.
1: So let's talk about how food and health are impacted by war.
0: Yeah.
1: And we briefly talked about shortages. That's usually, there's always a logistics problem. You know, mostly, most of the time when wars actually really kick off, you're going to see logistics.
0: Yeah, yeah, definitely. And, you know, let's take this war or conflict or whatever you want to call it that we are currently experiencing with the Strait of Hormuz and everything, the tariffs. The logistics is going up exponentially. And, you know, going back to Man of the Red Earth, you know, a lot of their amendments, you know, come from different countries, mm-hmm. be it Canada, India, you name it, right? And with those fuel hikes, that's going to
1: increase the price of fertilizer like it did during COVID.
0: Yes, absolutely. And, you know, that is going to come to the bottom end consumers as well, you know. And so there's this very anxious sort of dance going on with the prices, not only that we see at the pump, but that we see at the stores.
1: Right. So with the issues with the fertilizer, you know, we have to remember that you're dealing with commercial growers. Mm-hmm. So when they are, when there's issues with getting the fertilizer or the increased cost of fertilizer, that's going to be passed on to the consumer through produce and fruits, vegetables, nuts, and grains.
0: Yes.
1: As well as transportation.
0: Yes, absolutely. Yeah. Yeah.
1: So expect those prices to continue to rise.
0: Yeah. Yeah, absolutely. When it comes to our food system as a whole right now, the average product that gets transported and to the shelf, to the end consumer, travels about 1,000 miles. So that's transportation costs that you don't even see. You know, you just see that box at the store, you see the number on the tag, and you buy it, you know. But But there was a lot of transportation that took place in order to give you that opportunity. But I'd love to talk a little bit more about produce and the amazing
1: health benefits. Right. Yes. Last time when you were here, you talked about okra.
0: Yes.
1: How eating okra draws the microplastics.
0: Yes.
1: Okay.
0: Yes. Okra, there was actually a recent study that came out from the American Chemical Society that showed that the mucilage in the okra helps to expel microplastics. It's also known to bind to cholesterol, so it helps to lower cholesterol by binding to it, making it easier for your body to dispose of it. A balanced blood sugar is high in vitamin C. It's a good source in fiber, and the seeds have a lot of the main essential amino acids that your body needs in order to build it back up and restore it. That is actually a seasonal produce that is available right now at Oak Forest Community Garden, as well as peppers.
1: Mm-hmm.
0: Peppers is another healthy food option for consumers. It is a low-calorie food that's high in fiber, high in vitamin C, and all of those things combined can reduce the risk of diabetes and more. It helps with reducing inflammation, and again, as we said before, dis-ease and that inflammation causes disease, like diabetes, later on. Another thing that is seasonal, you may not see it a lot there at Oak Forest, but the West Little Rock Market and the other bigger markets would have corn. Now, there is a difference between, there's a couple of varieties when we're talking about corn. We're talking about sweet corn, or we're talking about mill corn. Now, sweet corn is generally what people think of when they're thinking of corn on the cob. Mill corn is what people think of when we're thinking about popcorn, corn tortillas, and all of those great, amazing things. Corn is a high carb produce, and carbs are needed most definitely for the basic metabolism. It contains a decent amount of fibers, and the primary ones are insoluble fibers that the good bacteria, the good microbes in your gut needs in order to support and sustain themselves. That fiber also helps to keep people moving regularly, you know, as a nice way to put that. but sweet corn is filled with amazing vitamins like B3, B5, B6, B9, and potassium, which all supports vital things in the body. Mill corn contains a different set of nutrients, be it manganese, magnesium, phosphorus, zinc, and copper, which are, again, important for the body's health and well-being. But zinc and copper especially is really beneficial for the immune system.
1: Yeah.
0: Yes, and we're getting into the fall, the ragweed season, goldenrod, if you know, you know. And so, you know, hopefully this knowledge can support consumers and feeling a little less under the weather this season.
1: Throw us a couple of flowers. Do you have some flowers?
0: Yeah. So there's 30,000 different edible botanicals. Clover is an amazing one that supports circulation and lots of different things. Daylilies, that's another thing that you'd commonly see in the garden. You can actually eat those flowers. And hostas. Hostas is actually a delicacy that's normally consumed in Japan. But those are amazing things. Again, it's 30,000. We can't keep going with that, but thank you so much for having me today.
1: And no problem. What we'll do is we'll bring you back so you can tell us all the health benefits from different fruits, vegetables, nuts, and grains.
0: Yeah, absolutely.
1: And thank you again, Rose Rains. Rose, do you have a website real quick?
0: I do actually. I've started a YouTube channel, and so people can find me at youtube.com/drosereins. And that's like the reins down in Africa, not the horse reins.
1: Well, thank you again for listening to Conversations with Mina, and thank you again, Rose Reins, for coming in.
0: Thank you.
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8: Okay. Go ahead. Oh, good afternoon. Welcome to Speak Up Arkansas. That's what this is. On your favorite radio station, KABF. The People's Radio. This group is bringing you this expansive program with programs in every nick and corner. Is the coalition, for Peace and Justice, sitting on top of the Arkansas Coalition for Peace and Justice. This has been program tried and studied for years. It's done so many activities here locally, both in churches, in bowling alleys, clubs, in groups. We're really taking a deep, good look at what is nonviolence, how can it be active in our midst, and why should it be more active? Well, partly because it's so entertaining. And anyway, besides, you all have heard this huge thunder in the background, right? The thunder of Arkansas Peace Week. This has been around now long enough to make a difference and to count, and at so many different levels of age. Okay, I need to really get close to this mic. Sorry about that. I've been just throwing out words, and you just about kind of, but not quite. Oh, that's very, very fuzzling. Anyway, we have a program we're going to bring to your attention today under, again, Speak Up Arkansas. People are speaking up like never. We're wondering where all this energy and translucence is coming from. Why is it gaining so many friends? I think because we're after them. No. We're not after them. We're encouraging them to go further with their steps. We'll help them. We'll gain from them. And hopefully they'll help from us. Okay. I want to introduce our engineer, Hamid Ibrahimabar, who runs the set here. And then we have two people in our audience who are also going to invite and bring us some stories. So, welcome, and please let's hear from one of you for a while.
9: Okay. Well, we're going to talk. We are in the middle of the Arkansas Peace Week. We had our first kickoff on Friday at Rose Creek Park in Capitol View area. If you haven't been to Rose Creek Park, you need to go down and check it out. It's one of the newest little parks, neighborhood parks. And we gathered together for Peace in the Park, where people from the neighborhood, people not in the neighborhood, brought their instruments and just kind of did songs of peace and hung out. And it was just a really cool day. That's our third Peace in the Park we've done, so that's a regular.
10: Yeah, that was really lovely. I've never been in that park. What a nice surprise, yeah.
9: Yeah, so that's how we started it off. Then there was a Pilgrimage for Peace on Sunday. Did you get to go, either of you get to go to the Pilgrimage for Peace? Yes, I did not get to go to the Pilgrimage for Peace. That one has been the longest running part of Peace Week, I believe. How long has that been going on?
10: It wasn't part of Peace Week. It was before Peace Week, but it's the first year that it's actually in the Peace Week.
8: Its timing was changed.
9: Okay. So it's going on before Peace Week, and then it became part of Peace Week. Mm-hmm. So that's not the history I didn't know. So that's where they do a walk from the Heifer Building to the Beacon of Peace and Hope. So it's from Little Rock to North Little Rock. And remembrance of those who have died at the hands of violence in Central Arkansas was the thing. Okay, then
8: And what it does on the last thing you just said, reducing violence and making it, bringing an impact on the results that have so often been the result of activities, and.
10: Okay, John, this is the last time I'm going to tell you, so if you don't...
8: Hold my
10: you get to go out.
8: I'm sorry. But anyway, it's been very valuable to raising the importance of the differences that little things like that make, and being able to give that much attention to it was really great.
9: Yeah, that is. Okay, now I'm going to talk about two things that are going on all week. One of them is a new thing that we've never had. It's called Find the Can, and you can go to Find the Can on Facebook or findthecan.com. Do the Facebook. That's where he puts the hints out, but there is a can that has, I know it has several gift certificates, including a Mary Ann's Grill gift certificate for $25. I think there's a big crystal in it. So it's a really good prizes for people that can find it. It's like a scavenger hunt where he gives hints. And he gave hints so far. Apparently it's been enough hints to where he spelled I learned a new word. What it was, it's where you spell the first word of every poem or every sentence creates a word. And so the first one, and he created the word peace. And I wish I had it. It's anyway, been learning new words too.
8: Oh, bring that sometime. Yes, that sounds like fun.
9: Yeah. So the other thing is that's been going. It's going on. We're in the middle of this. Also, is the Arkansas Peace Week Youth Art Contest in the schools, and some of the teachers around state are working with the students, first through 12th grade, to create art for a Peace Week. We have a exhibit about that, and I think Hamid and I here, we've been judges on it for a few years. It's we really get some really interesting stuff. Can't wait to see what they come up with. I believe the entry deadline for that is September 29th, and then I do not have the date that we're going to have. It's going to be at the Capitol. I didn't get that down. Do you remember?
11: Yeah. Sometime in November.
9: Yeah, it's in November. So you just have to go to ArkansasPeaceWeek.com to events, and you can find out when that's going to be at the Capitol. And that one right there is going on all week. The thing tomorrow that's going on is Braver Angels Arkansas Workshop. It is practicing peace across differences, skills for listening, understanding, and repair. Learn and practice concrete communication skills for listening with curiosity, seeking, understanding, and sharing perspectives constructively. I went to the Arkansas Braver Angels website today to learn a little bit more about it. I suggest you go look at that. It really, it's got me to where I want to go down and do that. I may make it down there tomorrow. That is at 6:30 at the UA Little Rock downtown on 333 President Clinton Avenue. So y'all
8: at 3:30?
9: 6:30.
8: Oh, sorry, 6:30.
9: Yeah. That's right there on the corner, kind of right before you get to the River Market food area. Yeah.
8: And the wonderful thing about this little extra amount of time that's spent on this is that you often imagine if you're going to stand against someone who has the opposite view of you or wants to do something quite different, that you may have some trouble and you worry a little about it, and sometimes you worry enough to say, you know what, I'm not going to do that. But what we want to encourage you is to take that step. You're going to be led by people who know how this works, who are going to keep you from unloosening your temper completely. They will let you get that far.
9: Yeah.
8: And you'll be able to talk to someone with whom you disagree or with whom he disagrees, and you'll still hopefully be able to end up pushing elbows when you leave. We have to believe that this position is true, and I think in our hearts we all trust it is. Thank you so much.
9: Yeah, that's a good description of it from what I was reading about it. Yeah, they want us to learn how to talk to people that we disagree with, and not creating a bigger divide. You know, because that's what we end up doing sometimes. Yeah. Is learning to talk with them and feel good to voice what your stance is, but without letting it offend someone and push him away. Yeah.
8: Well, and even in struggling with his own war, our president has really fought with this whatever it is that gets into your system. I mean, he doesn't know whether to end the war or not end the war. he doesn't know what to do to end the war, and he doesn't know what to do to bring it about a different way either. I mean, it's This is a very adult person, our president. He's a very adult person, but he has some shortcomings elsewhere, and we realize that. We almost have a sympathy for him because of that. But it's still not enough to run a big country or a small country. It's not what people who are being ruled by others deserve. Let's put it that way. It's not what people deserve. And we have to keep working on this, and that's why these exercises and these events are so important. It's the other that's out there yelling. It's the other solution to problems. Okay, thank you.
9: Okay. See, Friday there's a couple of meals. One, they're feeding the hungry at the Salvation Army at 6:30 a.m. and another one at Iron and Ink Collective at 112 South Cross Street for a People's Table community meal. And you have to go to, I need to reiterate this all the time, always forget to say, go to arkansaspeaceweek.com and check out all the events, because sometimes they get updated. The other one, the next one I'm really kind of excited about is the Peace Week Roundtable discussion. Hamid, can you talk a little bit about this?
10: Oh, yes. Hello. Yeah. Actually, I changed the title of it because that roundtable, didn't make sense because... although that's the really goal, to eventually have enough people to have a roundtable discussion about these, really important issues that are really changing the world. However, we have a panel. So this is the first time we're trying this, and the attempt is, this is what is called Peace Week Panel Discussion with Q&A on U.S. Wars in West Asia, in parentheses, Middle East. Which Middle East is a colonial name, but so it really is West Asia, which we need to get used to it. We have three panelists, and Ali Khan is one that a lot of listeners probably know. Ali Khan, she has done wonderful things through
9: Little Rock Peace for Palestine.
10: Yeah, and an interfaith group, sure. And he, has really been a very important person to bring several of really powerful speakers, to Little Rock, correct, which we are very grateful. Yeah,
11: and films,
10: and yeah, and this is really amazing. So anyway, he's going to be there, and he's so we decided that Ali Khan was originally born in Pakistan, and then Bayan, who is a doctor at the Children's, I think is a doctor student. At Children's Hospital, and she is from Palestine, and I'm Hamid, and originally I was born in Iran. So we thought, well, this is where a lot of things are happening in that area, and since we are all from that part of the world, we have been following the events very closely, and so. It's not like, it's a very complex issues, no doubt, even for us, that we are kind of know more about that place. But anyhow, we decided that this issue demands some more discussion, because as far as I know, I haven't really, in progressive groups, haven't really seen kind of discussion on this war that is, has been going on for over 6 months with Iran. And of course, the Palestine, issue is a great concern of all humanity, that we have been dealing with that for over three years now. Well, actually, we should say 80 years.
9: Yeah.
10: But And so we decided to have this panel. And this is, you know, what we're going to do on Saturday. We're going to discuss the issues, our current issues that are related to our birth countries, Pakistan, Palestine, and Iran, respectfully. We will show brief videos, talk about the history of U.S. involvement in each of our country, home countries, and give our personal perspective on the current regional crisis. And of course, participants will be invited to ask questions and share their thoughts. And of course, we're going to have water and snacks. And it's going to be starting at 1 o'clock to 4 this coming Saturday. Yes, this coming Saturday. And it will be at the Cal's D. Brown Library. It will be in 6325 Baseline Road. It's in one of those meeting rooms there. So,
8: would you say the number on Baseline Road again, please?
10: 6325.
8: Yeah.
10: D. Brown Library.
8: D. Brown.
10: Yeah. So we are looking forward to that, and we are hoping that, you know, that this perhaps, you know, is going to engage. I hope you know, we'll see who shows up to have more events like that, you know, because we really need it. We need to know what's the standing of, you know, the peacemakers on war.
12: Yeah, so can you talk more about it from your personal and your family's perspective? Do you currently have family in Iran?
10: Oh, yes. Yeah, most of my family still live there, in Tehran primarily. And, it's a very, has been very concerning issues for me. And not only me, for all Iranians in the United States, or all, you know, around the world. So is it definitely, I have opinions on it. And okay, my family are okay, but the war has devastated a lot of buildings, a lot of hospitals, a lot of, you know, places that, you know, that you would think that, you know, that why in world they're doing that? You know, they're just doing exactly the same kind of tactic that Israelis use, you know, just attacking hospitals, yeah, and, you know, all the places that people are around. So the casualty numbers have been really big, over, I don't know what the new numbers are, thousands. And So these are the kind of regional conflicts, as one might call it. And of course, you know, we're going to talk about that more on Saturday. But this is, as we all, hopefully the audience have noticed, we are in a totally new era. We have never been in this place before. Of course, you know, yeah, during the World War II and I, yeah, there are people that they were in that. Maybe they can kind of have some more sense of, you know, what is really going down right now. But we are in a really in a just a. I mean, it's the full storm. Even some people say hasn't even started yet. So I mean, seriously, it's a really concerning thing. And so we are talking about the new division of the world, as, you know, I see it.
8: Well, I like that. This new division of the world based on what's happening here in our county.
10: Yeah, here and abroad, in the global situation, you know, because we have been in, we had a superpower, United States, for a decade or so in the 90s after the downfall of Russia, Soviet Union. And so that during that 90s, you know, so United States was it, you know, and they acted as a superpower, lonely, you know, they did pretty much whatever they wanted.
8: Well,
10: and, yeah. go ahead.
8: No. Will we be, one of the things that comes up during some of these times when we expect to hear from of that five or six people, we expect there to be a Jewish rabbi in there. And often we don't get that far.
10: For discussion about the conflict you're talking about, I'm kind of lost.
8: Conflict between Jews and Hebrews, among others.
10: Oh, okay. So that's totally different.
12: Well, I think this event is pretty well focused in on getting more personal perspectives, along with sharing some podcasts and some videos and things. The crux of the event is to hear from people who are from there and likely the other guests still have family there as well.
10: Exactly.
8: My point is, will we be hearing from Hebrews?
10: No. I mean, do you have one? Do you want to bring?
8: They don't come.
10: You know, you're old school, and the old school, if you want to have that kind of program, you have to step up. You know, if you want to have, go invite them. That's not the issue. The issue is, that we are really walking through a new era. And usually I haven't really, this is the first time we're having a dialogue about the war and the conflict there. And so, we have heard about, people, different speakers. Norm Finkelstein came, he's a Jewish, a scholar. He came and it was an amazing program. He spoke, about the conflict in Palestine. So we have had, when you say those things, make me wonder, what are you thinking?
8: Yeah, well, and I missed that. That's the important thing.
9: You're good on that. So what's been happening is the Palestinian and East Asia, is that correct? Is that correct? West Asia.
10: We're going to have a big map. We're going to learn that. Because, we're going to definitely, we need that. We need to know the geography of what we're dealing with. So that's the purpose of doing this.
9: But the narrative, there's this thing I listened to once, and it was like with Israel and Palestine is occupying the country and occupying the narrative. And the narrative of other people from the West Asia has not gotten through. So we're trying to lift those voices up, I understand, and learn from and listen to the people that have been misrepresented. That's a step. And then, I guess, further on, maybe there could be a panel where it's mixed, where people could talk.
10: Definitely.
9: From, the Braver Angel standpoint, that could be possible.
10: I know. You see, that's the attempt. And I'm sure, for example, if we ask just us, here, four of us here, we have certain perspective in, I say, the Islamic Republic of Iran. Okay, so you have some perspective of that country, right? Okay, whatever that is, we're going to try to see that, why it is, first of all, because we get our information, generally speaking, from the media here, that this is the media of, what is it? Is it a powerful country, as we know, United States, which was, has Hollywood and all the media under control of some, group of people, governments of, here. So therefore, they have been kind of dictating the narrative, in last, I would say, at least 60 years, right? Since World War II.
8: As the fact that we have the governor's husband being the ambassador to Israel, has that started to make a difference?
10: I don't know. You have to tell me that. I don't know. I think it's pretty disaster, And anytime I see, hear that man speaking, I don't hear anything loving, or, you know, I mean, it's very vile. That's what I hear, you know. And for a religious person like that, you know, you just, it's just embarrassing. That's all I can say.
13: Really? Yeah, really.
10: Uh-huh. But anyways, yeah, so we're going to talk serious stuff, really. So if you're interested in that, come. We're going to listen. I'm here to say that, you know, we really need to listen a lot, because a lot of things are changing, you know, and the perspective, you know, about Iran, you're going to hear some positive things about Iran. What are you going to do with that? Because all you have heard so far is bad terrorists, they have done evil things, they have killed so many people, but those are a lot of lies.

0: play some of those in the beginning, because there are those kind of concise ideas about the West Asia or this conflict of Iran and United States and Israel. There are a lot of great people that they're speaking about it. They've been speaking about it for years, and now a lot of these things are kind of coming to head. So they're able to pinpoint where United States has gone wrong, because we know militarism has been the downfall of this great country that we live in. Because militarism has brought a lot of profit for a lot of people. That's the fact. And it still does. But what does it do for other people in the world? Destruction. And that's the fact. You have to really deal with it. And so it's going to be serious. Those ideas of, that Iran bad, U.S. good, Russia bad, China bad. We have to throw those ideas out. We need to really think more serious.
1: Yeah.
0: But anyway, that's all I can say right now. But it's going to be great, really. And I wish that you could come and listen to Ali Khan, which just a gentle soul, and I can't wait to hear him speak personally. He's a great speaker.
2: And this will be Saturday, right?
0: Yeah, Saturday. Yeah, and also Bayan, who is just a beautiful doctor, beautiful person, and so she's going to talk about her family history and stories. So it's going to be really amazing. Yeah.
1: Well, thank you. Yeah, I'm looking forward to that. Yeah. As you know, I've kind of been behind on getting that done.
0: No, it's good. Yeah. Anyway, so that you see that's all we can do to speak about things, right?
3: Only so much. Sure,
0: yeah.
3: Sure.
0: So anyway, so Kate, do you have anything?
4: I didn't come specifically prepared for.
0: Yeah. Oh, do you have the
4: anything? We do. Did you bring any music? If you want to play a song, we can then transition.
0: Song? Oh, yes, that's
2: please,
0: a great idea. Let me.
1: We got in the studio late because
0: there was a program going on.
4: Let's wait a minute. Tanya has a few more announcements. And
0: we may
4: need to continue discussion, because if we, I don't know, have a cutoff place for.
0: Yeah.
4: This is a full 28 minutes, and we can always play it another time.
0: Okay. Oh, absolutely.
1: This won't take long.
4: So let's play a song and then do the announcements.
1: Okay, sounds great.
0: Okay, let's do this song. So this is what I'm going to play. I haven't played Willie King and the Liberators. Let's see if I can get this to work. Cooperate.
1: I didn't know we weren't doing that. I really won't talk about that.
0: Okay.
1: The other two things.
0: Oh, sorry. I gotta push that button, don't I? Yeah, I'm terrible with multitasking. So anyway, that's

0: Okay, well, we're back, and I'm going to talk a little bit more about Peace Week. I'm going to go back a little bit. I want to say yesterday, so we started with the peace in the park, and then what I forgot to say was, so up until now, a lot of what we've been doing has been the fun part. So yesterday, I went to yoga for peace with Ruby Patchouli. She is a regular part of our Peace Week now, and it was at the Unitarian Universalist Church. We were out on the back deck. It was beautiful. The weather was perfect, by the way. Could Peace Week get any better? So no. We were out on the deck. She had a nice little soundtrack, and we're doing some rejuvenative yoga. So Ruby is a really big part. Patchouli is a really big part of our Peace Week, and you can go to yoga. Yoga with Ruby to follow her and, you know, do some of her yoga with her. And then I went from there to Karaoke for Peace. The Whitewater has been hosting Karaoke for Peace for 4 or 5 years now. They have their karaoke every Tuesday, and it's free to get in. But the Karaoke for Peace, we kind of encourage people to sing songs of peace and resistance. And it's a really fun way to just get together and be with a lot of like-minded people. We got a lot of people that signed up to help judge the youth art contest. That was great. They donated money to both Little Rock Peace for Palestine and Peace Week. It's fun. I mean, it's just a fun way to get together. And we really thank Whitewater Tavern and Ryan Mullins, the guy that does all the karaoke, for letting us do this every year. And nice. They're really behind us, and that's really great.
1: And I noticed that on the Facebook page, people can still go there and donate if they want to, right?
0: To Little Rock Peace for Palestine. Yeah. But you can donate to Arkansas Peace Week by going to arkansaspeaceweek.com. We have a donate thing. And then Little Rock Peace for Palestine, we put that on the post where we had all the pictures of what we did last night, which was right. Really fun. Yeah. Mm-hmm. It was great, and we gave away prizes.
2: Well, it's great to have another location. I mean, consider this as the only location we might have. Yeah. I mean, it's great because it's the power center, but on the other hand, it's not terrific for everything.
0: Yeah. And then I want to do a shout out to Ruby Patchouli. She organized, she not only do the yoga, but this year she organized a piece on the porch with Monster Board Live. This is basically on her front yard and porch. It is sold out. She had 50 free tickets, and they've all been snatched up. Monster Boy Lives is a multi-instrumental band, wife duo, delivering a full production of indie rock experiences. She plays the wife duo. I don't even have her instruments here. She plays the saxophone. I saw. No, it's a huge saxophone, and they're fabulous. But that's another one of the fun things that we got going on, and that one's sold out. So you have to next year. You have to get on board. You don't want to miss out on some of this stuff. I want to say before I go to what's going on Sunday morning, we're ending on our calendar. We have one thing still on the calendar. I'm going to hit that after I hit this. But on our calendar, when you go on to our ArkansasPeaceWeek.com events, is we're ending the week on Sunday, September 27th, in Bernice Garden with a vigil for the end of war around the world at 6 p.m. We think it'll be about a 30-minute short vigil just to end out Peace Week. It'll be at Bernice Garden. That's in the Soma District. 1401 South Main Street, Little Rock. Just show up, and we have a few, just a short little visual.
2: What day is that going to be?
0: That will be Sunday.
2: This coming Sunday.
0: Mm-hmm. Mm-hmm.
2: At what time again?
0: 6 p.m.
2: Uh-huh.
0: Yeah.
3: At Bernice Garden.
0: Bernice Garden.
2: Thank you.
0: Yes, and we want to thank Anita for letting us have Bernice Garden for this space. This was very generous of her. That place is so beautiful, and we're really lucky that she supported us.
2: I noticed the Quaker meeting has, it's got some of its banners, Eat Peace, Study Peace, Learn Peace. It's posted on its walls. It does this every year.
0: Mm-hmm.
2: And I think, I'm just thinking, some of those, a few of those might be, you know, like take with yous. When we go here to do our thing, we can take a band or two, and we'd always find a place to put it. Just an idea.
0: Yeah, absolutely. Okay, and that is what's on our Peace Week calendar. Now, something that is not on our Peace Week calendar, but it is during Peace Week, is Sunday morning. I know a lot of people might be in church, so I don't know if it's going to be recorded. Kind of hope that it is. But this one right here is an event put on by Little Rock Peace for Palestine, Arkansans for Pension Integrity, and the venue is at the Unitarian Universalist Church. This right here is Whose Future Are We Funding? A Community Workshop. This is about the Arkansas pensions that are tied up in Israel bonds and Palestinian rights. We're going to talk about that. So this will be Sunday, September 27th, 10 a.m. to 10:50 a.m. at the Unitarian Universalist Church of Little Rock at 1818 Reservoir Road, Little Rock. And this is the same place where we had that yoga for peace. What they're going to do here is explore the record and the proposed Pension Investment Integrity Act. Bring your questions. People that might want to be there, public employees, educators, retirees, and neighbors are welcome, especially APERS and ATRS, I don't know what these are, unfortunately, and other public retirement system members. Because a lot of people don't know what their retirement is in, and they don't know how unsafe it might be. There's some of the people that have been working on this, and they're working on it with the Arkansas Public Policy. Mm-hmm. No, wait a minute.
1: Public.
0: The Citizens First Congress. So Citizens First Congress, this is one of the agendas, one of the priorities that they took on to work on this. So they've been doing a lot of research, and they want to educate people on where their retirements are
1: being invested.
0: Yeah, they're being invested in something that maybe someone wouldn't want their retirement invested in, but it's not safe either.
3: Yeah, and so, you know, we think that we don't have any control over that, and it does feel that way. However, knowing and understanding how public employment retirement systems invest funds in order to manage the funds that we, you know, later eventually receive from them is probably the first logical step towards making some kind of change. And there are viable changes that could be made to ensure that we're not investing in genocide or other horrific activities.
0: Yeah, and I also want to say, if you want to learn more about it, you go to arpensions.org, arpensions.org.
1: That's great. I need to go there, but I won't be able to. But yeah, I know the group. You know, it's really great that.
0: Well, I guess there's a question on it. Someone had asked if it might get recorded, and we don't know that.
1: Oh, that would be nice.
0: Yeah, that would be nice.
3: Yeah, I think that'd be nice too. Because it's only 50 minutes. I also can't make it, but I think that'd just be 50 minutes really well spent.
1: Yeah,
0: I think hope so.
1: Yeah. Do you know who is doing the presentation?
0: I believe Joshua is.
1: Yeah.
0: I sent a message because I didn't know.
1: That's great.
0: I didn't know I was coming, hoping someone would call in that could give a little bit more information on it.
1: Yeah, Joshua, he's a great guy. But yeah, we need to have them maybe on a radio show.
0: That's a good
1: idea. That would be great.
0: Yeah, absolutely. Yeah, so y'all just tune back.
1: Yeah, really, because that, those are the issues. You know, the change of the world we are talking about. That these kind of things are part of it, big part of it. You know, we have to undo a lot of things. You know, so get ready, folks.
0: Yeah. We're becoming more aware, and so some of the things to help us become more aware of what we know and learn more about it are Saturday at the what's it called now?
1: The Village. Oh, you cut me by surprise. The panel, yeah. The panel discussion, yeah.
2: That big building down there on the main drag going downtown, across from that restaurant down there in the corner, or across from the chicken the chicken administration or whatever, you know, those governor-like bills, buildings downtown. That huge building that where all the teachers' salaries for their pensions went, and that's right across from that restaurant that used to be there as you go down Markham, you know, on the right, that's no longer open every day, but it used to be open every day.
1: Mm-hmm. Yeah, teachers' retirement building, that's what it is.
2: Teachers' retirement building right across the street. Now, that really brought activity into Little Rock because it brought in there some very hardworking people, but also some people who, the salary people, I think are also, those are good jobs probably.
1: Okay.
2: I'm thinking. But I don't know how, they have to follow the law in terms of how they make all the distributions, but obviously you have to have some ability to do that, to know how to do that.
1: Okay, but the event that I was, you know, surprised me to ask, that's the Peace Week, I have the old one.
0: You have the old one.
1: I have the old one, yeah, but I get the new one. But anyway, it comes, is it a discussion about the West Asia, yeah, and...
0: Yeah, well, just D. Brown Library, Saturday, 1 p.m.
1: Yep.
0: Yeah. And then the other educational, informative one is Sunday at Unitarian Universalist Church about the pensions at 10 a.m. So those are the two that are really a lot of information that you can get out of those.
3: Great. Well, we want to thank you guys for being here and keeping us up to date with what all is going on. And here we are, KABF 88.3 FM, the voice of the people, and I think we're just about wrapping it up.
1: Yeah, but I wanted to mention two really important things that just happened, I think, you know, last night. You know, George Wendell Griffin was big part of it, and so let me read it for you. Yeah, he just gave a talk, and today is actually his birthday. Happy birthday, George.
0: Happy birthday.
1: Yeah, he's just a great man. I mean, we are so lucky to have him. And they actually, I think, passed about the data center. I think they actually were able to pass it to get an extension on it, so more time to study it.
0: The Quorum Court.
1: Quorum Court.
0: Yeah, they. I saw that. They put an extension. Barry Hyde has to sign it.
1: Yes. That's exactly. Yeah. That's great. Yeah.
0: Yeah. Good news.
1: Yeah. Okay. Well, I'm gonna play some music as we say goodbye. Anybody has anything else to say?
0: Thanks for having me.
1: Oh, yeah, thank you.
3: Yeah, thanks for being here.
1: Yeah, so, yeah, we're going to have more of that kind of... We're really still learning about the setup here. We, you know, we like to play some of the recorded material that we get from the internet and other places. We have never tried that. Maybe right now, since I have 2 minutes, I'm going to try it to see if it works. How about that? We can test something here. Okay, let's see if this actually works. I don't know how you connect that to this.
2: Oh,
1: so we're testing, folks.
2: Thank you so much. Thank you.
1: Auxiliary.
2: And is this the same thing? The Brown Library, yeah, I see.
0: Let me mark this for you.
4: Countries to kick Saddam Hussein and his 300,000 troops out of Kuwait, we took with us 10,000 body bags. We did not go into this highly confident that we were going to win a quick and decisive victory. Nonetheless, in 43 days, 39-day air war, 4-day ground war, we did kick Saddam Hussein's 300,000 troops out of Kuwait. How many U.S. troops died? 147. That was the unipolar moment. That was American escalation dominance that has driven Pentagon spending for 35 years. So this was the war of all wars. And it also reversed Vietnam. But what you're seeing with the Iran war is the exact inverse of that, because the biggest
1: All right, folks, we tried it, but it didn't work, so we have to do a little more study on on this technique. Yeah, because that gives us a lot of information that we can really pass through this digital world. And so we tried again next week. Yeah, I wanted we failed again. So sorry about that. I'm going to go out with some music. And
0: stickers.
2: Sure. Thank you for coming.

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2: The history of slavery in Kenya's coast has been told in books and museums. But for some families in Mombasa, it is not a history. It is personal.
3: Lots of people that come from Freetown struggle at the point of registering themselves for their national IDs.

0: Welcome to Wings, a series of news and current affairs programs by and about women around the world, produced and distributed by the Women's International News Gathering Service. Britain officially abolished its slave trade in 1807, but the lucrative practice continued. Among subsequent laws and treaties addressing the issue was the Freer Treaty of 1873, named for activist Henry Bartle Freer, who led an anti-slavery mission to Africa's east coast. When that treaty closed the slave market in Zanzibar, ships dumped the Africans they'd collected to sell at the nearest mainland port, Mombasa. The area where these people lived was called Freertown. This happened generations before Britain founded the colony of Kenya, and then Kenya became a country. But more than 120 years since landing, the descendants are still fighting for citizenship rights. Diana Wanyonyi reports for Wings.
1: In Kenya's coastal city of Mombasa, slave descendants say they have married Kenyans and live in the area for more than a century, yet the community is still not officially recognized by the government as one of Kenya's more than 40 ethnic groups. That lack of recognition, they say, continues to affect their identity and citizenship rights. Many residents complain they are forced to identify themselves as members of other tribes in order to obtain national identification cards and access government services. Linda Mariwa Shuma works in community development.
2: I have worked within governmental institutions such as the Commission for Constitutional Review. I have worked in various industries, dabbled in farming, gotten into politics in 2017 within the county of Mombasa. I have been involved in community development work from 2014, running a community-based organization, Women and Girls Empowerment, that works around children, youth, and women, focusing on education, life skills, and mentoring with the intention to impact a person at a time in everything that I do. Presently, I am co-executive director with the Ubuntu Lab Institute, which is an online-offline platform for transformation and systems thinking on the continent of Africa. I am a mother to one son. I am a firstborn daughter. I was born and brought up in Nairobi for the greater part of my life, having lived in the capital city to the age of 30 years. I moved into Mombasa, which for me is my ancestral home as well.
1: Linda says her family carries a deep story rooted in the East African slave trade that once connected the Kenyan coast to Mozambique and beyond. Many of those rescued from slave ships were settled in Freertown, a coastal community in Mombasa established in the late 19th century by British anti-slavery patrols. Today, it remains a living reminder of that past.
3: How do you describe who you are when someone asks you about your tribe or identity?
2: Oh, well, that's a really, really interesting question to answer as far as identity is concerned, especially tribal identity. We sit in a country where tribal tags carry a lot of weight. On one side, I am Taita, which is a very borderline town and tribe for this country, requiring lots of vetting and issues like that at the point of registration as an adult. But yet again, I also describe myself as a descendant of a freed slave, because my paternal great-great-grandfather was a freed slave, having landed in the coastal city of Mombasa in what is now the Nyali constituency, Kisauni area, that was named then Freertown, because it was the place where slaves were set free. This particular slaves were set free at that point by the British traders that were operating along the East African coast. The information I have of my great-great-grandfather was that he actually hailed from Mozambique. As they sailed on the East African coast and there was the release of slaves pronounced, he then found himself along the Kenyan coast together with many other well-known fellow slaves, well-known families such as the Mbotelas. They have been able to trace exactly where they're from. I am still in the process of trying to do that myself. So I describe myself as a child of many worlds, a child with a history that spans the continent, that spans the country, and especially the coastal area of Kenya.
3: Mm-hmm. At what age did you learn about this history and how did it affect you?
2: I learned about it pretty early because Freetown is a place for me that I have grown up in from as early as 7 months. I did say that I was born in Nairobi, but I did come to live with my grandparents at around 7 months of age. And for me, that history is something I guess I have grown learning about. How did it affect me? I cannot say that it had a profound emotional impact on me back then, but it also carried a lot of pride because the people of Freetown along the Kenyan coast are a people that are recognized as a population that generally was well-read, a population of excellence, with many people having hailed and succeeded in different fronts.
1: For Linda, Freetown is not just history, it is family memory. She is now trying to trace her ancestry back to Mozambique, where she believes her great-grandfather may have been taken from. But she says records are missing, and much of her family history exists only in fragments of oral memory.
2: So for me, the fact that I did come from Freetown was also a badge of pride, because then it carried history. As I have grown older and as I have experienced many other things, I now feel and experience a lot more emotional weight in relation to that history that surrounds slavery, because I'm more cognizant of the many trials and tribulations that my ancestors carried. I now experience, especially as I try to connect myself and try to think back to where could they have come from, what was going through their mind as they journeyed, what was going through their mind as they were released in this strange land to live with people that they did not know. How did they go about forming a community? Because they then did form a community that is very, very close-knit to the present day. It causes me to want to know and to seek a lot more to find out exactly who I am as far as that root is concerned. But it also bears the weight of not necessarily being able to fully describe who I am as far as the country of Kenya is concerned, because the community of Freetown is still not registered as a people. The community of Freetown has been forced to pick up the tribes and the languages of the people that they found within the place that they were settled. So in a lot of ways, a lot of them have been forced to pick up either of the 9 Mijikenda tribes. They have been forced to pick up the names of the people that they found there, despite those names not necessarily being their names. And we know that there is a weight that names carry. There is a weight that names carry because they show us our roots. And when you are then forced to pick up identities that are not yours, then you walk around misrepresented and misrepresenting yourself for many generations. Lots of people that come from Freetown struggle at the point of registering themselves for their national IDs.
4: Birth certificates.
2: Birth certificates, probably not too much. But at the point at which you now need a further legal document, then you do have, because a birth certificate is your right for just having been born on the land. But to show possession of who you are, an identity of who you are, then you struggle because there is no tribe that is listed on the many tribes of the country Kenya. The community that is Freetown is still not registered.
3: If you could speak directly to the government, what would you ask for?
2: It would be that almost 200 years after being placed within Freetown, that the people of Freetown are actually assigned a code and recognized as a people, because only then are we able to talk about affirmative action fully. We know that having been assigned that code, we can also fully be beneficiaries to the fruits that are due to minority communities, even in the Constitution.
3: Mm-hmm. And what would change if the community got fully recognition?
2: There is mention of the community soon getting a code and formally being registered as a community. And that will be such a tremendous step, ensuring that the people of Freetown actually do carry the identity that they should and are recognized as a people for the country and in the country. Our names, our history are an important heritage. They are who we are.
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0: In this episode of Wings, our Mombasa correspondent Diana Wanyonyi is interviewing Linda Shuma, a prominent community organizer in Kenya. Linda traces her ancestry to a man who was released from a British slave ship. The captives had been taken from various locations on the east coast of Africa. Linda is hoping to identify her ancestors' origin. She also supports getting the long-standing community in Freetown officially recognized with the same kinds of status privileges accorded to Kenya's recognized tribes. Linda mentioned the Mijikenda people, a group of 9 recognized Bantu tribes that live near Kenya's coast. They are sometimes known by a derogatory term meaning bush people.
2: We now need to use other communities to try and fight for ourselves. But if and when we are finally recognized as a people, then we are seen. It's a very mixed pot of people. These freed slaves did find indigenous people living in the land and went ahead to interact with them, went ahead to assimilate and integrate themselves with those people. So it's a very mixed pot, and in a lot of ways, the people of Freetown have picked up the traditions and the ways of the Mijikenda people, mostly the Rabai and the Giriama people, because then also Freetown was a settlement for many other people, not just the freed slaves. One of my paternal great-grandfathers came into Freetown from Jilore in Malindi and settled his family, started his family within Freetown. And that was now my grandfather and his siblings. Freetown is really a melting pot of what the coast is, with a mix of people. When you think of religion, you have both Christians and Muslims living and interacting with each other. You have a mix of people from Malindi, Rabai, some people coming even from Mariakani and spaces like that. So It is really a melting pot with the adaptation of the communities, of the traditions and the ways of the communities that they found living there.
3: Can you speak about land ownership? Do you feel your community has been left behind economically?
2: Land ownership is a very sensitive issue as far as the people of Freetown are concerned, because what they have in a lot of ways is the right to settle in the area and not necessarily own the land. A lot of what is or was community land has also been taken up by different leadership across time and used for purposes that are not necessarily for the community. And even if they are used by the community, a lot of the time it has been done without consultation and involvement of the original inhabitants in terms of the people that were actually settled within Freetown. In the present day, we continue to fight for common spaces such as playgrounds and community centers that different people in power want to take over. In a lot of ways, the power of the community has been stifled, and people from outside the community brought in possession of things that should be historical, should be heritage, has been ignored and also just not well taken care of. We have one of the first wells dug within Freetown that sits in a dilapidated state, ignored, surrounded by terrible looking structures. A site that is probably threatened by road construction is the community place of worship, a historical building and church.
3: Standing there for how many years now?
2: Standing there for almost over 150 years.
3: And the iconic bell.
2: And the iconic bell, yes. And because of the bell not being protected, the original bell did get stolen.
3: So what we have there is just a replica?
2: It's a replica with the original not even in a safe. Because ideally it should have been in a vault. And no one can actually see where the original bell went. The church and the church grounds at the moment lay threatened by the development that is the road network. As pleasant as road network development is, our burial sites are extremely sad to visit. We did have a big space assigned for burial sites, but over time that site was halved, and what was left to the Freetown community is actually less than half of what the original burial sites should have been. So as it sits today, the community cemetery that we have is actually full, and people are having to bury their people over the remains of others. It is a site that has, over time, because of the neglect, especially of the different powers that have been in place, has been invaded by drug users and thieves, and is basically a den of thieves. A very unsafe place in terms of security, causing it to be a place that can just not be visited like that. So even when you want to connect with your ancestors, you need to think twice and probably thrice before you go into the cemetery, because you're not assured of your security the area around it is not clean. The markets, which is one of the biggest retail and wholesale markets in the region, has overflown into the burial sites boundaries, causing the place not to be very peaceful. So, and there's no alternative land offered either.
3: A month ago, we had a meeting at the church. It was remembrance. Can you speak about it? What was it about? And there was candle lighting.
2: The service that you talk about was an exceptional service because it was the first service, and I think it was the first time that as descendants of freed slaves, everybody came together to remember that history. We walk around cognizant of the fact that we come from a history of enslavement, but we probably have never come together to remember those, our ancestors.
3: Mm-hmm.
2: We probably have never quite come together to reflect on what that journey was. Mm. A very emotional, very interesting space, because as we sat there, as a fourth generation, a fifth generation, which is where I belong, a sixth and probably a seventh generation, with three generations before us generally gone. And for me, when I think about it, one of the things that I'm struggling with is that because we have lost the art of storytelling, a lot of us do not have the full story. Because of the African nature of history being very oral, a lot of our history as a people is difficult to find and to trace in written history. Though this does pose us the challenge to be able to try and retrace our steps and put together that history for the very sixth, seventh, eighth, ninth, and even tenth generation into infinity to come. So walking away from that service, for me, my challenge is to dig further into the history of my people and to be able to document that history for the benefit of myself and for all other generations that come after me. How and what can be done? Probably, especially when it comes to, for example, burial sites, would be to assign an alternative burial site where, as a community, we can continue to preserve the remains of our loved ones as they depart from this world and into the next, and to be able to store that history and heritage for posterity. So that is just one of the many things that probably could be done to us as a community, and a lot more. We do celebrate the milestone that Ghana made at the UN General Assembly to have the transatlantic slave trade recognized as one of the greatest injustices against humanity, recognized and with the possibility of receiving full reparations for the same. As people that went through the East African and Indian Ocean slave trade, we do realize that we've been left out of this bargain. But that milestone makes it only easier for us as the people of East Africa to be able to put forth our case at the UN General Assembly, because the truth is the East African and Indian Ocean slave trade was a trade that went on for way longer than the transatlantic slave trade. It is a trade that involved a lot more people, up of 3 million to 4 million people, if I'm not wrong, in terms of the population that was involved and being traded. And yet, the world continues to shout a lot more about the transatlantic slave trade and not the East African Indian Ocean slave trade. So a lot more needs to be done. But definitely, the milestone that was marked by Ghana is a win for all of us. Because it just goes to show that the world in a lot of ways is awake to the fact that a wrong was done. A people were wronged, a people were harmed, and restitution needs to happen in some way. My parting shot would be that there is still a lot of work that needs to be done as far as reparations are concerned. But there is also a lot of work that needs to be done in recognizing and being cognizant of the fact of the many different forms of slave trade that take place today across this world in this, the 21st century.
0: Linda Schumer is descended from one of the captives released from slave ships generations ago into an area of Mombasa known as Freertown. She wants Kenya to accord her people official minority status like that of indigenous tribes. Diana Wanyonyi interviewed Linda for Wings. Wings thanks all our supporters, including your local community radio stations, the International Association of Women in Radio and Television, U.S. Chapter, Sheila Dallas-Katzman, Suzette Cullen, Judith Weiss, and Genevieve Vaughan, whose events can be viewed on the website maternalgifteconomymovement.org. That's all one word, maternalgifteconomymovement.org. The Wings sound logo is from Libana's album A Circle is Cast. I'm Wings series producer Frieda Worden. This is the Women's International News Gathering Service.
5: Latinos represent the fastest-growing demographic group in Arkansas. And during this Hispanic Heritage Month, a national campaign is underway to help Latino-owned businesses. Organizers are asking Americans to commit to spending $30 at Latino-owned businesses during the 31-day commemoration. Cindy Benavidez with AQUI, the Accountability Movement, says the spending goal is intentionally kept low so more people can participate.
6: We know that there are many American households that are also hurting financially, and we wanted to make sure that this was something that was accessible across the board.
5: To better understand the business challenges faced by Latino immigrants, researchers at the University of Arkansas interviewed 200 business owners in 26 counties across the state. They say some barriers to success include understanding regulations and taxes, insufficient startup capital, and getting licenses and permits. Nationally, the Latino gross domestic product is $4 trillion. Benavidez says the campaign has taken on a greater urgency because enhanced immigration enforcement has hurt local businesses. She adds if just 10% of U.S. households participate, the campaign could generate $400 million for Latino-run businesses.
6: So when we're talking about the larger picture, this is impacting everyone. So buying Latino really is building America.
5: AQUI, the accountability movement, began early last year to reshape narratives about Latinos, increase representation, and hold public

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1: Feminism is not about a share of the pie the way the pie is currently baked. It is, in fact, about tossing out a toxic, poisonous pie altogether and baking it from scratch.
2: One of the most international of U.S. feminists is Robin Morgan, a well-known poet, political theorist, and activist. In the 1970s, Morgan edited the book of essays Sisterhood is Powerful. In the 1980s, she edited the Encyclopedia of World Women, Sisterhood is Global. In the early 1990s, she was the first editor-in-chief of the no-advertising version of Ms. Magazine, and she is now its international consulting editor. On April 6, 1995, Robin Morgan spoke at the University of Texas about some of her experiences with the global women's movement.
1: When you hear about farmers in Africa, you should know that 80% of the farmers on the African continent are women. The word for farmer in certain African languages is synonymous with woman. When you hear about Rwanda, and you may now already finally know this about Bosnia-Herzegovina, Croatia, but when you hear about Rwanda, when you hear about Somalia, when you hear about Yemen, you do not hear about the women's peace movements in those countries, and they are feminist movements. You do not hear about a march that had taken place once a month in the middle of atrocities so extraordinary that they probably will be what the decade of the 90s in history are most hideously remembered for. In the middle of that anguish, Hutu and Tutsi women marched together arm in arm. At the height of the Gulf War, your newspapers did not report this, at the height of the Gulf War, when the Palestinian and Israeli peace activists, we're talking about the good folks, on real peace activists, stopped speaking to each other, the men, because they took different sides in terms of Iraq, the Palestinian and the Israeli women marched arm in arm and were gassed, but not by Scud missiles, by the Israeli occupying authority. And today, in fact, the major democratic energy in the Palestinian movement is female and, in fact, feminist. For a very long time, for at least last time that I was there was already 5 years ago in the camps, the Palestinian women have been working on draft legislation to have in place, by the time the new state is formed, everybody on both sides knows that there will be a two-state solution. They've known this for quite some time. So that this draft legislation will be ready to move right into place so that Palestinian women can come in under secular law and not under Sharia law. This will be the first time that anywhere in the Arab world that this will be the case. So they are very conscious that there will be enormous pressure put by other Arab governments on the Palestinian government not to set a precedent. For that matter, there will be pressure put by the Israeli government because women in the wonderful free, you know, you always see pictures of the Sabras and women on tanks and women with guns and free Israeli women, but you're not told between the lines, behind the headlines, that all of the issues that very specifically impact on women, notice I do not say women's issues because all issues are women's issues, but issues that specifically in terms of law impact on women, marriage, divorce, custody, etc., are not secular in Israel. They come under the rabbinical courts. These are things that are not commonly bruited about. Okay, I want to give you some good news so that you don't, you know, walk away psychotically depressed. And to talk for a little bit about what wonderful, innovative, witty, insouciant, naughty, wicked in the best sense of the etymology of the term, means wise woman, kind of tactics women are devising all over the world and the extraordinary networking that has now begun. We've learned in unearthing our waves of buried herstory that each time this has happened, it has been effectively buried. I

0: I think we stand now at a very unique point in the planet's evolution, and certainly in our species' evolution, where technology and worldwide instant communications come together at a point of critical mass, at a point of acute planetary crisis, and at a point when the majority of the human species, which is female, is mobilizing. And I think it is for this reason that feminism is in fact the politics of the 21st century and is uniquely positioned as a historical force to save this frail, endangered, beautiful blue marble in space. So these are some of the good news items, and I'll run over them fairly quickly, but we can go back to more of them when we talk in detail later. For one thing, something I call the Gro Brundtland phenomenon. She was, as you may or may not recall, twice elected Prime Minister of Norway. And while not what you and I might call a rampaging, raging radical feminist, nonetheless, what was extremely interesting in Gro's being in power is that she brought in a majority, on one of her terms in office, a majority of her cabinet was female. This was the first time that this has ever happened. Because you know how we're always hit with, well, you want women to have power? Well, what about Maggie Thatcher? Which is a kind of question that you think would come from a sort of extremely small, inebriated gnat. And you'd point out, well, Maggie Thatcher's not what we meant, actually. I mean, she sort of has spent her entire life in boys' patriarchal systems, and if we took any man and we locked him away in with female values for 30 years, he would turn out very, very different. Maybe we should think of doing this. But anyway, that's why she's turned out the way that she is, and no, that's not actually what we meant by women in power. Then they will say, well, what about Indira Gandhi, Madame Bhutto, and you'll say, well, yes, well, that's very interesting. Those are what we call the appendage women, and we're not knocking any way of getting into some sort of power, and very often when these women who are the wives or the daughters of the Aquinos, etc., get into power, very often they surprise their brain trusts by turning into being their own women. But actually, you know, that's not kind of what we meant either. And so you try to sort of float Brundtland as an example, in particular because she did not wish to function only as a token. And they will always say, well, what difference did it really make when you get a woman in power? Well, if you only have one or two or token women anywhere, of course it's not going to make any difference whatsoever. A remarkable change occurred during the term where by one, literally 51% of the cabinet was female. And also this was reflected, I might add, in the Storting, which is the Norwegian parliament. The laws on everything from childcare through environment, through fishing, you name it, changed fast, changed drastically, changed easily, changed organically. This is the kind of thing we have to do more often. The Green Belt movement in Kenya, which I know some of you know about, but I'm afraid not enough of you know about, was started about 13 years ago by Wangari Maathai, a Kenyan woman activist who was concerned about two things, about some sort of income generation for poor women and also about the hideous deforestation that was happening in the region. And she and two women friends planted 5 trees in her backyard to see how fast they would grow and to see whether this was possibly a workable. And then they decided, well, maybe this is a pot. Maybe if we go around and we get donations of seed and we possibly can go to the government and see if they would pay such, maybe we can, and then women could go. Well, it's 13 years later, and the Green Belt movement has self-employed, hundreds of thousands of women and is responsible for 70 million trees. I guess it was, 3 years ago. How many people heard about the Saudi women drivers? We are talking now about Saudi Arabia, which, of course, is a rather heavy place in which to be a feminist. Women are not permitted to drive in Saudi Arabia, certainly not to vote, not to go out alone. And they had done a number of, there is a feminist movement there, and they'd done a number of rather witty demonstrations before. So at one point they had a demonstration where they, and these were all the very educated elite women, went to work by on donkey, on camel, with little go-karts, by horses and right down main streets of Riyadh, which was very embarrassing to the men because some of them were the members of the royal family. But then it was in 1992 that 40 Saudi women took into their hands steering wheels in the driving demonstration. They appeared at a supermarket parking lot where they had told their drivers to meet them, and then basically got into their cars, moved the men outside, and drove. These were women who had mostly studied abroad and knew how to drive, obviously, and they drove. Now, this is a capital offense. So it's the kind of thing that was reported, if at all, in the northern press as a funny or cute or, Saudi women drivers and more women drivers, is this what the world needs, kind of joke. So you should know that for a year afterwards, these women, for a very intense period of about 3 months, we didn't know if they would be killed or not, and there was an international feminist campaign of writing and campaigning and picketing in front of Saudi embassies to make sure that this did not happen. But their travel papers were stripped from them. In the rare cases where the men in their families stood by them, the men were fired from their job. Of course, the women were fired from their jobs, which were mostly teaching jobs or medical jobs. Their children were harassed and severely beaten by fundamentalists going to and from or at school. Their homes were broken into by mullahs. Their homes, in some cases, were burnt. Keep in mind, these are elite, educated women. And now, all this time later, most of them still have not been rehired, although in many cases their travel papers have been returned to them. When something is reported as a sort of lighthearted feminist protest somewhere, hear between the lines, hear the human suffering, and hear the human courage. The women in the favelas of Rio de Janeiro, of Sao Paulo, are particularly amazing. A number of them now head favelas. And favelas, you know, are the Brazilian slums, which are usually cut up into the mountains, particularly in Rio. This is where the servants of the folks who are living in the valleys live, at near enough proximity, you see, so that they can be available. And we're talking extreme poverty. We're talking walking 400 steps cut into the side of a mountain with no banisters, I might add, so, you know, it's a little bit shaky, up and down carrying water. We're talking with great pride of one favela, which is headed by a woman president elected by the people in the favela, who talked with great pride about having established her first child care center and the first telephone in this favela. It was a phone booth, and it served 250,000 people, primarily women-headed households. But the favela women's movement, which calls itself a feminist movement, and which has been severely harassed by the generals at one point, by the civilians in power at another point, is alive and growing, and now a major force in the Encuentro, the major feminist conferences of Latin American feminists every year. And then I want to talk about Nepali women.
1: On Wings, you're listening to Robin Morgan, then age 54, speaking at the University of Texas at Austin in 1995. Morgan passed away September 5th, 2026.
0: I just came back a few months ago from my first visit to Nepal at the request of the Nepali women's movement. It's a baby movement. It's very new because democracy itself is only about 3.5 years old. Up until that time, there was an absolute monarchy, and then that was followed by a hereditary prime ministerhood of the Rana family. So now there is this baby democracy, which is, as you can imagine, very manipulated by northern powers and somewhat manipulated by the two giants that loom on either side of little landlocked Nepal. We have India on one side and we have China on the other. And there's Nepal. What it does have is the roof of the world, of course, the Himalayas. It also has extraordinary poverty. It is an LDC. This is the category of least developed country. There are only 3 or 4. Bangladesh is another, and Nepal is in that category. There is only 40% literacy of the men, but only 4% of the women are literate. There's a very high rate of child marriage. There's a very high rate of infant mortality. And there is caste. Now, in all my travels around the world, and in the years of trying to struggle on the different fronts and making the connections, because I was educated in the civil rights movement in the late 50s and the 60s. So that's where I cut my political teeth, and the lessons have served me well to this day. And this time round, just like in terms of the suffrage movement in this country in the 19th century, which was born out of the abolition of slavery movement, this time this women's movement, this phase, came out of the civil rights movement. But this was the first time I'd really met caste. And I have to tell you, it's a stunner. The Nepali women's movement is filled with really terrific, remarkable women who have a real uphill struggle. They do not have divorce rights. They do not have custody rights. They do not have inheritance rights. They cannot own property. So we're talking basics here, okay? They just got a child labor law, which means that children may no longer be employed and killed at looms in the carpet factories owned by the Germans, or sold as temple prostitutes by poor families in the villages. Okay, the first thing I do when coming to a country in the South is go to the villages. You learn this very early on, because when you hit the city women's movement, you will immediately hit infighting, you will hit NGO fever, you will hit competition for funding, you will hit a little bit of egotism, you will hit schisms, you will hit some correct line politics. You'll hit a women's movement, what can I say? So if you really want to find out what's happening in a country, you go first and fast into the villages. So we went for 3 days into the villages, and far out. I mean, so that we drove for about almost a full day, and then walked for 6 hours because there was no road, walked through the rice paddies. And women from six different villages, over 200 women, came to the first meeting. And of course, they were amazing. They were not despairing. They were furious. They knew exactly what their issues were. They knew that all issues were their issues. They knew that feminist issues ranged from getting their husbands to stop beating them. One woman said, I picked up, it was wonderful when it came through the translation, and you always get women translators as well, you insist. She said, I picked up a rock and I said, if you hit me again, I will kill you. Do you think I was bad? Another woman said, he gambles away when I come back from market, and they walk 3.5 hours with their produce to market and then sell it and then walk 3.5 hours back, and then walk 2 hours to get water and then walk 2 hours back. Balancing on these, I assure you, I fell off many times, balancing on these very small little sort of 1 foot in front of the other width paths through the rice paddies. Another one said, I bring money back from market, and then he goes and he gambles it away. And I went and left him. And my family said I was a bad woman for doing so, but I'm still not going back, and I had my children. Do you think I was bad? And they all smiled when they said this, you know. They knew that their issues ranged from that to getting water, potable water, closer to where they live. So that one village, which had elected a council of 5 women, to run it, to the great chagrin of the men, who went into a big, lengthy sulk for about 2 months. But this 5-woman council were obsessed with getting water piped in, and with great pride, I then, the next day, went and visited this village. There was this little, thin, rusty pipe going for, you know, a couple of miles all the way, and there it was in the middle of the village with this one spigot, not what you and I would call plumbing, but it was their pride and joy. They knew that roads, and most of all, they knew literacy was their great need. And I'll get back to literacy as the basic need articulated by many of these women in a moment. But for me, and then I came back to Kathmandu and met at great length with the different sectors, the women lawyers, the women parliamentarians, you name it. And they had the familiar sort of, oh, I don't know, the issues are too big, probably we can't do it, it's despairing. So this is why it's very good to go to the villages first, because the women in the villages don't have time for despair. But in Kathmandu, and in fact, in the entire Nepali trip, the great miracle for me was the Dalit women. Sometimes, as a feminist organizer, you get tired. I wouldn't say you get burned out. I've never figured out how to do that. I would if I could, because it would give me a rest. But I've never quite worked out how you get burned out. But I do get tired sometimes. And you even have moments of certainly depression, if not despair. But you don't permit yourself that more than 15 minutes, maybe every third Wednesday. However, there are times when it all falls into place and you realize what it is your life's been doing and you realize that all the time you spend away from your desk and your writing, which has made you upset, has also been worth it. And you realize what an extraordinary, privileged, and honored chance you've had to look at the human spirit at the height of its brilliance and its profundity and its generosity and its joy and its stubbornness. One moment of this sort was my first trip into the Palestinian refugee camps in the Gaza Strip, when I noticed that in one of the back of one of the tiny hovels where 17 people lived in one room, there was this little, maybe 3 feet by 2 feet, plot of sandy soil in which the women would grow subsistence vegetables, some corn, some squash, sometimes a little tomato plant to augment the rations that they were given. And in this particular plot, there were 2 or 3 flowers, sunflowers, and there was a hydrangea. And I said, with so little space and so little water, because at that particular point in the Gaza Strip, 96% of the water was used by the Israelis, how can you grow flowers? And the woman smiled, and translation came back as she poked me in the rib with her elbow. She said, because you know why, she said. You know why, you're a woman, because the soul needs to be fed too. And then in Nepal, you see, I met the Dalit women. I had specifically asked to meet with women of all castes, and it was noticeably absent after below a certain point, so it took real pushing. The Dalit women is the name that they have now chosen for themselves, are the untouchables. These were called the untouchables until Gandhi renamed them Harijan, or children of God. But now, these castes have decided that Harijan is a little patronizing as well, and they choose the name Dalit, which means oppressed. And I met with 4 or 5 Dalit women, 2 in particular who live in my heart, Kamala Henchuri and Durga Sobh, who are of an extremely low caste and who had somehow managed to get educated, clearly extremely smart, and had managed to get scholarships. And we became sort of joined at the heart, because it soon was quite evident that the rest of the women's movement, while very good women, and remember, they're fighting against all of these non-rights, is Brahmin and doesn't relate to the Dalit women. Sometimes will relate to women of the next caste, the warrior caste, but usually only Brahmin within Brahmin. So all the leadership, of course, you see is Brahmin, and in fact, most of the composition. Well, the Dalit women and I became joined at the heart, and everywhere I went, they went. So that if the Brahmin women wanted to meet with the outside visitor who had all this manna from the United States, who had great honor and prestige, guess what? And if they wanted to lunch or dine with her, guess what? And if they wanted to come to her workshop, guess what? And at the end of 3 days, I learned a great deal. I learned that at first, my relief at the fact that everything seemed to be going wonderfully and the Brahmin women seemed to be very courteous, and that what was the problem? And then I would do a double take and notice them off in a corner, sprinkling themselves with water to purify themselves because they'd shaken the hands of Durga or Kamala. However, by the end of 3 days, I had the privilege of being called the midwife to the first feminist Dalit organization in the world. They will be in Beijing as the first group of feminist untouchables on the planet, and there's no stopping them from that point on. And the last story that I would leave you with is a similar moment of high spirit and that kind of click in the human spirit where you think, this is what existence at its wisest is about, and how, in the face of such extraordinary suffering, this can survive and sing is quite amazing. This was in the Philippines, in the Cordilleras, which is in the northern mountainous part of the Philippines, which is also rice paddy territory. The Igorot people, who are the indigenous peoples there, lay out their rice paddies in extraordinary patterns. It's the women's designs, and sometimes they spell messages in the rice, which you can only see from like a helicopter or from a very high hill. So I don't know how they know to do the designs, but they know how to do it. And we walked for many miles, and we walked across a very terrifying rope bridge, across a very high gorge where you just don't look down and you think to yourself, oh, Mother Goddess, why did I have to get in the women's movement? Moments like this are not particularly reassuring, but you do get to the other side, and you finally get to this village, and you are sitting on the floor of a mud hut in what is not even a hut but a tin lean-to with a woman and a woman interpreter, and the woman you're talking to is named Gunawa. And Gunawa was my age. This was about 4 years ago. She was my age. I'm now 54. She could have been my great-grandmother. Very weathered skin from being outdoors most of her life, almost no teeth left. She had 8 children. And we talked for a long while. And after we had talked toward the end, I asked her through the interpreter, what if she had to name one thing, if she had great power above all others, what would she want most? And she immediately, the answer came back through the translation, she would want to know how to read. And I was genuinely surprised because the poverty was so abysmal. And I said back, not more food, not better shelter, not an end to some of this incredible back-breaking labor. No, that her children should learn to read and that she should learn to read. And I asked why, because he couldn't even in these circumstances figure out how it would help with income generation, with bettering her life. And her answer, she smiled, and her answer was, because I have heard that on the roads where I've never been, she'd never left the village, and the village was 3.5-hour walk from even the nearest dirt road, and that in itself was another 2 hours from anything approaching a mountain road or paved road. She'd never left the village. She said, I've heard that there are roads, and I've heard they go places, and I've heard there are signs on the roads. And you see, someday I might go somewhere, and if I could read, I could understand the signs, and I could know where I was going.
2: 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Robin Morgan has authored 14 books, most recently Upstairs in the Garden, New and Selected Poems. 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I'm Melanie West reporting.
1: 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She passed away September 5th, 2026. 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
5: This is Wade Rathke with the Chief Organizer's Report, Barcelona and Bilbao for my father. To remind, on my return from some trip or another around our wide world, my father would cut to the chase. He didn't want to see video or photos or hear some tour guide babble. He would charge me with telling him something he might want to know that was interesting to him or where he would learn something new. Returning from Barcelona and Bilbao, Spain, with the organizers for him, I wondered what would intrigue him the most. My family had been to Barcelona and Madrid once for Christmas many years ago, on what I called our disaster tour. Some group had blown up a train near the capital in 2004. If for some reason such trouble in a country forced the price of plane tickets down, we were on our way. We stayed then near the water and the beach in a working-class fishing community walking distance from the Ramblas. Several decades later, gentrification, second homes, and Airbnb have made the area an organizing hotspot with prices that are astronomical. Times change so quickly. The famed Barcelona architect Gaudi's biggest benefactor for many of his projects was named Gaudí. I did not realize until this trip that the original source of the Güell wealth had been slave trading, which he had expanded into textile manufacturing, managed in a very paternal way. In a city where class and class conflict was a signpost for those times, Güell and Gaudí were firmly joined at the hip on the wrong side, which takes a lot of bloom off the rose for me.